0: All right, you're listening to KXLU 88.9 FM, bilingual radio, Alma del Barrio, and right now it is 6 minutes after 5 o'clock, and we just finished listening to a nice long set there. I hope you guys have been enjoying the music. We just heard some Charlie Palmieri. I didn't mean to play Charlie Palmieri, but what are you going to do? We're technical difficulties over here. The only reason why I didn't want to play him is because I just played him a few songs before then. So we just finished listening to Charlie with Tu Corazon. Before that was the Joe Cuba Sextet with Bochinchosa. Dimensión Latina with Pensando en Ti. Rey Sepúlveda with No Vale La Pena Enamorarse en Vivo. And that was for our good friend Jose El Chapin, who called us up to request that. Before that, we heard Charlie Palmieri with Vista CFM, Orquesta Típico Nobel with El Guateque, and we started things off with Johnny Colón with Déjame en Paz. And we're going to continue with more music here on Alma del Barrio. Up next, I have music. Let's see here. Who are we going to listen to? We're going to be listening to Jimmy Bosch with Descargarana right here on KXLU Los Angeles, bilingual radio, Alma del Barrio.
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0: right, you're listening to KXLU Los Angeles. This is Bilingual Radio, Alma del Barrio, and right now it is 5:39, and we just finished listening to a nice set there. We just finished listening to Richie Ray with Mi Guaguancó. Before that, we heard Noro Morales with Mississippi Mambo. We heard Billos Caracas Boys with Por Las Buenas. The Brooklyn Sounds with Guaguancó Tropical. Ira Quere with Dile a Catalina is always dedicated to my mom. Caco with La Cazuela y La Combita, one of those things. And the first thing we heard was Jimmy Bosch with Descargarana. And I only have about 20 minutes left of my show, so let me keep going. I think I got to all the requests, so that's great. Ooh, Lord, that was a doozy. So up next, we're going to listen. Let's see here. What do I have ready to go? We're going to listen to some music from Willie Rosario with El Bravo de Siempre right here on KXLU 88.9 FM, Bilingual Radio, Alma del Barrio.
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0: Coño, ¿quieres smoke a sandwich?
1: Try one, peanut butter.

Okay, familia, my time is up. However, Anabel Marquez is here and ready to do Serenata de Trios. So I'm going to be turning over the reins to her. I just want to quickly back announce what we've been listening to. Right now, we're listening to some Grupo Niche with Mexico, Mexico. But before that, we listened to Jose Mangual Jr. with Guajira y Son, Javier Fernandez with Cho Feliciano Medley. Willie Rosario started things off with El Bravo de Siempre. And I will be back next weekend, 4th of July weekend. And I can't wait to be back and have some more music ready to go for you guys. And I will see you all in a couple of weeks. Hasta luego, familia. Nos vemos.

All right, you're listening to 88.9 FM KXLU. This is Serenata de Trios. You heard Trio Gema de Guicho Cisneros with the song called Eternamente. We also heard a beautiful song called Nochecita by El Negro Peregrino y su trio. Hermanos Martinez Gil with the song La Novia Blanca. And this song is one of my favorites, Sombras Nada Más by Los Tres Reyes. You also heard a gorgeous song by a local Los Angeles trio, Trio Tres Souls, Tres Souls, soul meaning alma, alma. Trio Tres Souls, La Luna Eres Tú. And we started this segment with El Trio Costa Chica and a song called Homenaje. So now we're going to continue. It is now 6:41. Time does fly. But here is something that I really enjoy, and this is by El Trio Los Murcianos, and it's a song called Escándalo.

It's been a pleasure being with you today. Serenata de Trios is now coming to an end because it's almost 7 o'clock. But we thank you so much for joining us. We are live from Loyola Marymount University every Sunday from 6 to 7. Ernesto Colín and myself, Annabelle Marquez. The last set of songs you heard included the last one you heard, which was Ecuador Maravilloso, or Marvelous Ecuador, and that was dedicated to from Pablo to his Ecuadorian wife, Vilma. We hope you enjoyed. You also heard Dos Gardenias by La Sonora Matancera, the song Perdón, also by Sonora Matancera. We heard a beautiful song called De Cigarro en Cigarro by Julio Jaramillo, and a song called Escándalo by Paquitín Soto. That's what we started this musical segment with. You can find Serenata de Trios on social media at Instagram and Facebook, and you can email us radioserenata@gmail.com with requests and dedications. And also remember, you can find us on KXLU.com to learn a little more about the show, its hosts, and a little bit about the history of the music that you listen to here on KXLU every Sunday from 6 to 7. 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

0: 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Thank you, Annabelle, for another great show, Serenata de Trios. And now starts the Mystic Pete Chronicles. I am your host, Mystic Pete. I'm here every Sunday night at 7 p.m. with the finest of talk radio, and only the finest guests shall enter this room. And today I have an exceptional speaker, an old friend, Molly Orchard. She is an LCSW. Molly, hello, welcome.
1: Hello, Pete.
0: Say a word about yourself, give us the brief introduction, and then we'll do a show.
1: Well, I think the last time I saw you I had a different last name, but I would there's no place I would rather be than here with you this Sunday evening. My name is Molly Orchard. I am a EMDR-trained trauma therapist here in Los Angeles and the podcast host of The Fabric of Being, an EMDR podcast.
0: Well, wonderful. By the way, I did want to mention the song we just played. I connected with this lovely singer named Andrea Constantine, Les Moulins de Moncourt. And I just thought that was a great way to start this show, bring it right into the heart. Well, you are doing something unique. You have a podcast about EMDR. So let's just get right into what that means, what your background is, and how it can help people, EMDR.
1: Yes. So I am a licensed clinical social worker, and EMDR is short for eye movement desensitization and reprocessing therapy. And it's very widely known to help people with trauma, but I think the misconception is that you have to have these big T traumas, these big heavy-hitting traumas for it to help you. But actually, EMDR can help anyone even with little T traumas, which are the tones of voice that you heard growing up or maybe having a bullying experience at school. So this podcast that I released is really trying to educate people on how helpful this type of therapy can be.
0: So when Nathan Demming threw me down on the playground asphalt when I was in third grade, I can get over that.
1: Yeah. Just watch my fingers, left, right, bilateral stimulation. That's what EMDR is.
0: Oh, okay. So why would this be helpful?
1: Well, it actually is an empirically studied type of therapy. There's a lot of science behind this therapy. And even I have a couple scientific things here written down. According to the Mental Health Academy study, 36 controlled studies found that 84 to 90% of single trauma survivors actually dropped their PTSD diagnosis after just 3 sessions of EMDR. I told a friend recently that I feel like EMDR therapy is the closest scientific therapy we have to magic.
0: So somehow this is balancing your brain or your electrical system or something, and it cuts right through the whole trauma syndrome.
1: Exactly.
0: It doesn't need years of therapy.
1: Exactly.
0: Just resets things.
1: And that's such a good point, Pete, because it's one of the most rapid forms of therapy. It's so solution-oriented that people oftentimes, even after just 3 months or 6 sessions of EMDR, sometimes they can start going to biweekly therapy or monthly therapy because it is so rapid, the effects of it.
0: So the goal is to solve trauma, whether that's big trauma or little. How about somebody who's just totally crazy? You think it'll help with me?
1: Well, I definitely think it could help you, Pete. I think it might help
0: you. All right. We'll give it a few sessions. Well, in this day and age, it seems like everybody is a therapist, a coach, a wellness influencer. Just turn on social media, and after you swipe a few times, somebody's going to be giving you advice. So can I just enroll in a weekend course and become an expert at this and start charging people money?
1: Unfortunately not. No, I'm so sorry
0: My life plans. So how does one get, so you've gone through an extensive program to train yourself as a legit therapist.
1: Yes.
0: And then some.
1: Yes. So I'm a licensed clinical social worker. I got my graduate degree at USC in Los Angeles in social work. And then I had to accrue a bunch of hours of very low pay in order to actually become licensed. And then after that, EMDR training was something that I did on the side. And actually, during EMDR training was when I realized, as I was being trained in it, I realized the extent of my own trauma. I was actually pulled aside by an instructor during that training who told me that she saw that I had myself been dissociating during the practice with another fellow therapist. And so that's when I actually started undergoing EMDR treatment myself for about a year and a half.
0: So this is an addition to becoming a regular therapist.
1: Yes.
0: And EMDR helped you personally.
1: Oh, it's...
0: Can you talk about that a little?
1: Yes, yeah. I mean, I credit it to truly saving my life. I had a turbulent upbringing. I hesitate to talk poorly about either of my parents. One has made amends to me and the other has her own mental health struggles that I, you know, send a lot of love towards. But unfortunately, we get a lot of stuff from our parents. And I, with what I went through in a difficult household, was I had difficulty really maintaining strong relationships, whether that was romantic or friends. And I really credit EMDR therapy to allowing me to show up to relationships with more humility in my life, which allowed me to now have a husband. I never in my wildest dreams thought that that could happen. So that's why my mission comes from such a heart-centered place, because it saved my life.
0: So there was some serious breakage happening as a result of your upbringing.
1: Absolutely.
0: But mainly through this therapy, EMDR, things pulled together, and now you can have a healthy relationship and help other people with it too.
1: Yes. Yeah.
0: Well, since we're confiding here, it's funny because I want to talk about some of the traumatic experiences I had when I was young, but I also don't want to dishonor my parents, who did the best they could, even though they were, you know, whatever. But there was some serious trauma there. But actually, the thing that helped me heal the most was when they were elderly and I was caring for them and I could give them the care that I wish I had had.
1: Wow.
0: And like just being there and being loving and patient to the extent I could. It's funny how that was a profoundly healing experience. But yeah, we all have to find our way through it. But it's nice to know that now there are clinical, like scientific ways to get through this. And it just doesn't all have to rely on decades and time to slowly chew through all the minutiae.
1: Right. Well, and not only that, but so much of unresolved trauma leads to things like substance use disorders and people utilizing things that repress. And that's alcohol, that's drugs, that's all these things that are very addictive because people are so disoriented by all of the things that they have been through that they use things to repress and shove down. But what I have seen so many times in my life, especially as a trauma therapist, is hopelessness and isolation. And that's really why I released this first ever live session EMDR podcast, was because so many people were coming to me and thinking that they were in isolation with their issues, with substance use disorders, relationship problems. But as a clinician on the other side, I was talking to so many people who had such similar experiences, and they didn't understand what EMDR was, because really, when you break it down, EMDR is eye movement therapy. It's mimicking REM sleep. So rapid eye movement sleep is being mimicked during this therapy. So that's why I released this podcast, was for other people to be able to listen to two very relatable stories and actually hear them get better over 12 episodes by utilizing this modality.
0: So the thing we hear about a lot, getting enough sleep and the importance of REM sleep.
1: Yes.
0: There's a whole band named REM, because of its importance, I believe.
1: Yeah.
0: So we found a way to emulate this in a therapeutic situation. So is there something more to it than just letting that processing of the brain happen? Or are you also, whispering, you are happy, you are loving, you are a kitty cat, whatever. Is there some, is it simply inducing the state, or give us some more details?
1: No, and that is something that I heard all the time, was people would say, oh, you do EMDR, is that hypnosis? And it was like, no, but I understand why you're asking me that question. It's really hard to understand EMDR therapy unless you try it, or in this case, this is the first time ever that people are able to listen to it happen. So the way that EMDR works is you come to session with a memory, a theme, a person that creates a negative belief for you about yourself. And scales 0 to 10 usually to really understand how much something bothers you. And there's no talking, there's nothing that's going on while you're watching the dot, but you watch the dot back and forth and you let your brain really take the wheel. And you start at the target of that thing, and then it takes you into where your brain needs to heal. So the way I describe it is like a record skipping, and that's what trauma does. It's a record skipping. You're glitching out. So EMDR kind of moves that needle so that the rest of the record can play.
0: Good explanation. So I think what you're saying is that there are mechanisms within us that allow us to resolve and heal, particularly if we're supported with the right therapies and procedures. And without that, people may feel isolated or go to some sort of self-medication through drugs, alcohol, gambling, or some other addiction, or just numb out. And then they're just half alive.
1: Yes.
0: Well, so can you give me an example of a client you work with? Give us some specifics. What happened to somebody and how they came in and how they left?
1: Well, honestly, the first thing I think about are the handful of clients who have come to me in active alcohol and drug usage who don't. They don't think that they need things like 12-step programs. They just think that they need a therapist. And for me, the first thing I do is just accept that. I'm not here to tell anybody that they should be getting sober. That's a personal journey. But what I do think about when I talk about substance use, and what I tell everyone I work with, is you're numbing something. So let's go back to the root and figure out what is still hurting you that's making you want to drink. And oftentimes what happens when I do EMDR with people who are in active addiction is usually about after 3 months, they're putting the substances down and they're not needing them as often. And a lot of times I'm actually seeing people go to rehab or go to AA or really start to become sober because they no longer feel that they need to numb that pain.
0: I think you're describing the radical approach of, rather than treating a symptom, trying to solve the underlying problem. I mean, quite a unheard of thing there.
1: Yeah. The way I describe it is, we are like a tree. You as a human are a tree, Pete. I mean, you are buried in soil, and that soil, your roots are, you share that soil with your family members and your community. And all of the symptoms that you're experiencing are what's coming up from the roots and the soil that you're buried in. And that's what's causing your leaves to wilt and the fruit to sour. And if you can really clean up from the root and the soil, then you're going to have a more fruitful self, if that makes sense. I kind of speak in metaphors a lot.
0: It just sounds like kind of an obvious way to approach well-being, although we get just distracted by all kinds of nonsense and silly solutions and chasing after symptoms. So let's get to the heart of the problem.
1: That's exactly right.
0: All right, well, let's take a little musical break. We'll catch our breath. This is some music I've been wanting to play for quite a while. Sabrina Cyan, Earthshake.

0: Wow, wasn't that fun? That's Sabrina Cyan, C-Y-A-N, Earthshake. You can find that wherever fine music is available. So I know her. It's, wow. Good tune, right?
1: It's great. Okay. I'm loving all this music.
0: Both of these singers, Andrea Constantine and Sabrina Cyan. So Molly Orchard, LCSW. Expert on EMDR and the host of the Fabric of Being podcast, also with the LATherapyAlliance.com. Let's go into an actual account of something that happened. Tell us the story of somebody who benefited from EMDR.
1: Sure. So this podcast, The Fabric of Being, it's like I said before, it's never been done before. We've never heard recorded EMDR sessions, especially consecutively for 12 episodes. So you really get to see the progress as it's happening. This next episode that's coming out next week actually is one of my favorite episodes. There are two anonymized participants, and that's Danny and Louise, who I just have such a special place in my heart for. But this next episode next week, Danny is actually processing through growing up in a religious environment. And we're processing a memory where I think he was about 6 years old. And he's being taught what hell is. And it's really stuck with him. I mean, on a scale of 0 to 10, I think he came in with it at an 8 of how much it bothered him. And through processing in this episode next week, he realizes that he might have been raised in a cult. And you hear this happen live in this episode. And it, you know, it, I think it really, it's amazing to hear somebody really start to figure out what their identity is after being raised in so much religion in their upbringing. But you also hear this empowerment of, I mean, this, being raised in something, you're given it. It's an identity that's given to you. And you start to hear him reclaim what his belief system is through EMDR and just processing this one memory about what hell is. So it's very, very fascinating to listen to. And also, it kind of breaks your heart at the same time because he's rebuilding himself in the moment.
0: A lot of vulnerability there.
1: So much vulnerability, yeah.
0: And you have to use your abilities as an empath and as a kind person to hold people.
1: Yes.
0: Emotionally support them while they're going through all this. So the trauma or problems don't necessarily just evaporate. They surface, and when they're brought into the light, then they can be sanitized? Then they can be released and resolved.
1: Yes, yeah. And it, I mean, I think you make a really good point here about being an empath in this work. We were at dinner with a friend last night and his wife, a couple of our friends, who we were talking about their experiences with therapists. And my friend was talking about how he had this previous therapist for a long time who was very human, who was very heart-centered and human. And he felt really comfortable with this clinician just because of how open he was. It felt more like a reciprocal relationship. And then just a few months ago, I think he started with a new therapist who was a lot more clinical. And we use the word boundaried in such a positive way. But I think in this scenario, it's hard to connect, and this is what he was saying, to a therapist who is too boundaried. And so there's this dance that happens as a clinician, as a therapist, where you, if you're not heart-centered in this work, I'm not really sure why you're there. This is not a job that you do for the money. This is a job you do for the greater good, in my personal opinion.
0: So being able to feel and feel what other people are feeling is really important to being a therapist. And if it's all in the head, well, maybe there's some value there, but it's kind of a heart-centered occupation.
1: Yes. I mean, my husband tells me all the time that I need to close down how much I'm giving to my patients all the time, because I care so much about them. I really have such a special place in my heart for everyone that I meet with. But yes, it is a heart-centered occupation. I think that's the perfect way to phrase it.
0: Well, Molly Orchard, LCSW, just because you're a therapist and you're in front of me, and I had a kind of a revelation a few days ago, and now I feel like telling you.
1: Please.
0: So it's a little bit of a tangent, but I think it helps the conversation. So probably a few decades ago, I realized most of the things I was saying was drivel. It was just most of the points I wanted to make and arguments I wanted to win, it was all just worthless. It was silly. Something clicked inside of me and I just decided to shut up. And I stopped talking and I just started listening. And when I started to listen, people would confide in me their entire life story. And they would also think I was absolutely brilliant. Quite a joke on them, right? Just by carefully listening. And then the next level of it is, well, you know about active listening, or feeding back what somebody's telling you. But if you can show people that you're really paying attention by, you know, sometimes repeating back or summarizing the words they're telling you, it can be a profound experience and release. Even just people I just meet, sometimes they're telling me things they never told anybody. And for me, it hasn't led into a profession of therapy, although I've thought about that. It has led me into a profession of being a talk show radio host. And I can't tell you how many times I'm frustrated when I start telling people about any kind of problem. Oh, I'm feeling a little slow today. And instead of just listen to me, just give me the space to be myself and unwind a little, they immediately come in with advice, unsolicited advice. And it just irritates me and it totally shuts down the conversation. And I don't feel like telling them anything anymore, because I really didn't want your advice. I just wanted someone to listen to me. I just wanted a shoulder to lean against for a minute. And so now I rarely tell anybody any of my problems, because I don't want to be referred to their guru. I don't want to be told to eliminate dairy. I don't want to get the advice that I should be taking coffee enemas. You know, I keep it all to myself, but it's okay, because I found internal ways to sort through all of my imbalances and concerns. But I think, if I may offer unsolicited advice to all of my listeners, be a good friend by being a good listener. Stop trying to solve people's problems. If you need someone to solve your problems, go hire Molly Orchard. Like, go to a professional therapist, because you're not helping by giving advice. You're probably making things worse by turning them off, or just giving them bad advice. Because that's the other thing. Advice people give me is almost entirely bad advice. Rant completed. Molly, help me out.
1: I mean,
0: here.
1: Pete,
0: I've dug a deep hole.
1: You can call me anytime. You know that, right? You do know that, right? You can call me anytime.
0: All right.
1: Oh, I'll listen.
0: You want to? Okay. You want you want to have nightmares for months?
1: No, I won't.
0: This
1: have
0: is
1: nightmares.
0: Like Chucky and, you know, the Boston slasher all wrapped into one. Is there a, I don't know. The Zodiac killer. Okay.
1: You know, if I can just put you through 3 sessions of EMDR therapy, never.
0: You don't know what you do not want to open this closet of horrors.
1: But I mean, you know, I think you're making such a good point, which is that people, I agree. I think people get so uncomfortable with just listening. They really are so uncomfortable with just listening. But what I don't think people realize is that it creates more isolation. I mean, when we are sharing with other people what's going on in our lives, it really is a bid for connection. It's like, hey, here's the darkest part of myself that's coming out right now. And all I want to do is feel normal. Am I normal? It's like, that's what I hear when I hear, your beautiful rant that you just went on to me is, I think you're just looking for people to say, oh yeah, you lose your mind every time you do this. Yeah, I also feel that way. And that, again, is why it was such a heart-centered, important thing for me to release The Fabric of Being, this podcast, with EMDR sessions, because the feedback I'm hearing from so many people, I mean, one of my sister's best friends who I grew up with, she's texting me every week as this podcast is being aired to tell me how much she relates to both of these people. I mean, and she lives in Virginia. I'm here in LA helping somebody in Virginia feel less alone. And that, to me, I can die happy. That's what it's all about.
0: Well, that's the beauty of having a powerful present therapist, is they can really help you resolve your personal issues. That's really not something you're friends are going to be able to do.
1: Right.
0: You really need to go to a professional if you're having problems. Well, let me just continue the rant, because I just feel like you want to have the second edition. I think it's also important in relationships that you don't air your dirty laundry with your friends. First of all, you should be able to figure out with your partner how to solve problems. Keep it between the two of you. If you can't figure it out with them, go to a couples therapist and have a professional involved who can really help you sort it out. Don't spread it all over the community. First of all, you're going to get bad advice. Secondly, whatever's out there becomes gossip. Thirdly, that's something you're going to and they're going to be dealing with for years. So why put out all that information? And you're probably just telling your friends the bad stuff about your partner, and that's all they're hearing. How can that possibly help build up your relationship? So deal with your partner directly or go to a professional. But the other part I wanted to say, is it a rant or just me talking?
1: No, I love it. I love everything that's happening. Keep going.
0: Am I just confiding?
1: Yeah, I love it. Let's go.
0: Okay, so I don't have to denigrate
1: you
0: myself.
1: Can Venmo me later.
0: This is legit just sharing
1: this is
0: my
1: just
0: heart.
1: Us.
0: I think the other issue, and it even goes to one of your clients who was in a cult as a child, and something you just kind of completed that circuit about, our difficulty being present with difficulties, our difficulty being present with tough conversation, with death, with confusion, with God, with why have I been abandoned by God, with all the crisis we're feeling and finding, and then defaulting to these easy answers, to these cults. We want somebody to come along and just give us the reason why. Why? I'm a good person. Why doesn't good things happen to me? When do I get that nice thing I've been asking for? So these are very difficult problems to struggle with and to relax and be present with. So we tend to default to a cult, to a drug, to alcohol, rather than ultimately we have to just sit with our discomfort and the discomfort that somebody's telling you about. Just relax, breathe, and be present. Okay,
1: yep.
0: Tell me whether I'm right or wrong.
1: Yeah, well, of course you're right, but
0: you're coming back, Molly.
1: I think that you bring up something that's really, really, really interesting. What you were just saying was making me think about how our culture and our society in the U.S., we are so terrified of death. We're terrified of it. anxiety, I mean, you can usually lead anxiety, OCD, obsessive thinking right back to being afraid of dying, usually. Other cultures really don't struggle as much with death as our culture does. And when you think about that in a spiritual sense, it's a metaphor. It's a metaphor for how deeply our culture and our society wants to avoid the inevitable, avoid the uncomfortable. And I think that's what you face even in these tiny micro interactions. You're being vulnerable. And the advice, that's someone being uncomfortable. They're uncomfortable sitting with it.
0: Yes.
1: It's the same as being afraid of death. And if you really, I mean, I'm going to self-disclose here. I've dealt with chronic health issues for 10 years. I lived in an apartment with black mold when I was an undergrad, and it set off a cascade of chronic health issues for me. And there was a point for a couple months where I was completely bedbound, and I really had to face my mortality. I had to really walk up to my mortality and shake its hand in order for me to move through that experience, because there was nothing that was going to get me out of bed in those couple of months unless I made friends with what was happening. And the amount of relief and surrender that I was able to move through by really facing myself in the darkest moment has led me to be so much stronger than I could have ever imagined.
0: Good confiding.
1: Yeah.
0: Nice, Molly.
1: Thanks for listening.
0: Let's just take one more musical break, and we'll keep this conversation going. I'm going to play another piece by Sabrina Cyan, C-Y-A-N. This is called Simple Pleasures, and then we'll get back to the interview.

0: Wow, that was beautiful. Sabrina Cyan, C-Y-A-N. That was called Simple Pleasures. You can find her on all the services. I've been sitting on these tunes for a few months. I wish I played them sooner. They're just absolutely beautiful. So the last two tunes were by Sabrina, and the first tune was by someone. I know Sabrina, but I've never met Andrea Constantine, but we connected through social media, so it's not completely evil. Social media can be a good thing, Molly
1: Sometimes.
0: Orchard, my
1: Sometimes.
0: Guest. Well, Molly Orchard, how about we go to another account, another story of your work. Tell us about a situation that really you went through with a client.
1: Well, I think that, you know, something I want to say about EMDR therapy from the therapist standpoint is I was told this in my training and I couldn't really believe it until I saw it. But the person who was teaching me was telling me that providing EMDR therapy actually prevents burnout for therapists and clinicians. And the reason for that is because of how solution-oriented and rapid it is. I mean, and when you think about it, that actually, from a financial perspective, can save you a lot of money. But I was thinking about this one instance. I had a man come in to see me who had been in a pretty major bicycle accident. And it was a route that he took every day, like the back of his hand, he knew this route.

0: And he was a cyclist. I mean, he really, really loved cycling. And he was sideswiped in an intersection and was gravely injured. I mean, it was a miracle that he survived. And after a couple of months and not being able to get on a bicycle again because of the trauma of it, he finally found me and contacted me. And it's devastating. I mean, my work is devastating, but the fortunate thing about it is because of this modality, I see miracles happen every day. There really is magic in my work in a way that lights me up. And with this specific person, he was not only afraid of his bicycle, but he was afraid of even a stationary bicycle. He felt the effects of being on a stationary bicycle physically. I mean, he was breaking out in hives from his neck down. It really, the trauma was showing up.
1: Physical symptoms. Correct. Of trauma.
0: Correct. Yes. And the brain-body connection, the mind-body connection, we could have a whole conversation about that. But I see that a lot when someone comes in with major traumas, they also break out in rashes. That's a big one. Hives, that's a big one. Hair falling out, shedding, that's another big one. So with this poor man, he couldn't even get on a stationary bicycle because he would break out in hives. And so it took 3 sessions of EMDR. And the first session was us actually processing out the event itself of him being hit in the intersection he was hit in. And once we got that down, then we actually had to process the song he was listening to on his headphones when he was hit. Because every time he even thought of this song, he would break out in hives. So then we got that down. And the third session was when he put on his cycling shoes. He would start shaking and sweating. And once we got that down, he was able to go on a bike ride again. And to me, maybe this isn't, again, that juicy of a story, but it really is an example of how profoundly, again, A, rapid, and B, influential this therapy can be for somebody who's gone through, I mean, that is a big T trauma. That's what we call a big T trauma. It's a really violent accident. But he got to get back on the bike. He got to do what he loved again. And that's why I go to work every day.
1: We all have been in situations where we're traumatized. Maybe when we were 6 years old in kindergarten, we peed our pants and people pointed at us. Maybe we were trying to speak in public in front of a class or any place and people started laughing at us. Maybe we asked a girl on a date and she said, "Ew." Like, none of this actually happened to me, by the way. I'm pulling these examples out of thin air, unrelated to my own life story, you understand.
0: Sure.
1: But we all have these things, and symbols of that trauma will trigger the trauma again years later, right?
0: I mean, the way I describe it, so, I mean, this is, again, big T and little T trauma, such an important conversation to have, because that girl rejecting you when you're 8 years old.
1: No, it was a friend.
0: Sure, sure,
1: no,
0: sure,
1: I just
0: sure,
1: made
0: sure.
1: it up, actually.
0: Right.
1: Because it's such, yeah.
0: Right. I mean,
2: ew.
0: Though, right.
2: Ew. As if I would ever, and it didn't happen to me.
0: So now that we all know that Pete is trauma-free, the difference
1: Thank you.
0: Between big T and little T trauma is, again, those big Ts, those bicycle accidents, those, you know, huge sexual assaults, the really dark stuff, the school shooting survivors. Those are big T,
1: you know, even
0: traumas.
1: And women probably have more, like abortion, birth, miscarriage.
0: Right.
1: So many of these things men have no concept of.
0: Right.
1: Women are dealing with.
0: Right. I mean, you and I have talked about this off air a little bit, but the amount of women that have come to me dealing with miscarriages, dealing with abortions, it's devastating. I mean, the fertility conversation is a big one.
1: It's a whole other conversation.
0: Yes.
1: As opposed to just the romance, dating, sex. Sex assault, sex embarrassment, confusion, on and on. That's
0: right.
1: A couple of shows right there.
0: Right, exactly. But when I think about little T traumas, that's your mom yelling at you for doing something that you didn't know was wrong, or your mom not being there when, or your dad not being there when you came home from school. Those little T traumas, I describe them as a croissant. Because what happens when you bite into a croissant is you have all those tiny paper thin layers, and when you bite

0: Richard. We have Molly's husband here, who is an IT guy. I wanted to throw that in to include you. Say hello.
1: Yeah, hello.
0: All right,
1: yeah.
0: You're filming.
1: A couple little winks from
0: there
1: Pete
0: we go.
1: There.
0: I was winking. Yeah. I'm a winker. Just, it's what I am. I've grown to accept myself.
2: You know, what's so interesting also about you bringing this up is before I did EMDR, I would have never had the confidence and the humility to turn to my husband, which again, it's a miracle I'm married with how my attachment system was before, and to say, I'm nervous about going live on the radio. Can you come?
0: Mm-hmm.
2: It's okay to be imperfect and it's okay to ask for help.
0: And Orchard, we call him Orchard.
2: We do.
0: He's a really nice man. You got a great guy.
2: Yes.
0: Wow. You've been publicly
2: we
0: acknowledged
2: him.
0: On radio.
1: Validated.
0: Validated.
1: As they call it in my wife's profession.
0: Oh, validated. Yeah. The parking guy validates me too when I... Sorry. It was just sitting right there. Well, I was going to also say... We're coming almost, we're at the almost end of the show, and I hope everybody stays tuned for Pat with Alien Air. It's a great show, features electronica, one of the best in the nation, if not the world, Alien Air. But some of the most difficult traumas that I've sorted through in myself and with other people is the trauma of lack, like when you're not loved enough by your mother, when you're not touched enough. You don't know that something's missing. When your dad yells at you, yeah, that was a problem. But when something's missing that should have been there, you just, it's hard to identify.
2: Yes. I always say this when people are doing this type of work, where it's sort of like one day after you process enough times, which a lot of the science that's behind this, really an anchor that they use is 6 sessions. In my experience, with my patients, my clients, it's sort of like one day you wake up and you see the world differently. And it's really like what you're saying, where one day you notice that there's not white noise anymore. And it's like, oh, my whole body feels better. I can feel this peace in my body in a way that, again, when you think about childhood trauma specifically creates so much noise during such a crucial Play-Doh developmental time of your brain that it becomes your normal. It's normal to live in chaos and noise. So once you actually start doing this work and you suddenly are able to hear the birds and the crickets, you start to appreciate the birds and the crickets that you've never heard before.
0: So it may not even be clouds parting, trumpets blaring, chariots of fire, but it may be simply that you are more relaxed in life, you have more space, you have more of yourself that you can breathe into and be creative, be loving, be present here on earth.
2: I mean, it's really like meeting yourself for the first time.
0: Molly Orchard, LCSW EMDR specialist, website latherapyalliance.com, Fabric of Being podcast. 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
2: Wherever you want, yeah.
0: And an incredible talk radio guest on the Mystic Pete Chronicles. 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One of the positive lights of social media, I assure you. Everybody's going to stay tuned. I will be back next week with another great show. I'm on Saturday and Tuesday nights with a DJ show. I'll actually be on tomorrow night, late Monday night. So that's music. You know, I can do more than talk. I can, like...
2: You do it all.
0: I can bob my head and dance like a white guy in the back of the room. And
2: that's right.
0: I'm doing it. Anyway, thank you so much, Molly Orchard. Final words, 10 seconds.
2: Man, Mystic Pete, I have no

0: final words. I just love being here with you. You are always so fun to chat with. Thank you so much for having me and my husband here tonight.
1: Yay. Quite a journey.
0: Yes.
1: Thank you so much for coming, and thank everybody for listening. Mystic Peter!

Alexander Ubakov from Krasnoyarsk in eastern Russia doing Moonmatic off his release Lunitis that came out in January 23, composed over the previous year. Cirque, before that, like Circle without the L-E at the end. That's Francois Rousseau from Nantes in France. And this is from his latest called Right that just came out a couple of days ago. In the second collection of his ambient experiments, we heard Summer Curve. And before Cirque, Krasimir Markov doing Robotic Revolution off the release Universal Code that came out September of last year. Natty Frost from Copenhagen in Denmark before that with I Am. This is off his release called Secrets of the Universe from October of 20. Brendan Pollard from Hertz in England with one of two concurrent releases. This is Lost Volume 1 that came out last month. We heard Debris by the artist very much in the vein of mid-70s to mid-80s Tangerine Dream. Hans Schulemann before that from Wilnis, which is a village between Amsterdam and Utrecht in Holland. And he did Baltic Shores off his release Waves of Water from October of 24. Altus before that from Ottawa in Canada, who does mainly ambient music, but this is one

of his more upbeat pieces called Planetary Pulse, off his release Terraform from June of last year. Totem Tag, before that, who is Dr. Massimo Tiarani from Bologna in Italy, where he's an astrophysicist at the university there. Totem Tag with Outburst Flight from the release Space Runners from May of 24. And we started things off with a duo called Nebel Drift from the Patagonian region of Argentina. They gave us Propagation Window from the release Transponder Relay, came out February of this year. Alien Air Music heard every Sunday from 8 to 10 p.m. Pacific Time on KXLU Los Angeles, 88.9 FM, KXLU.com, broadcasting from Loyola Marymount University on 88.9 FM, and streaming worldwide on KXLU.com. 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Next up is some tribal DM. That's my term for tribal and IDM music kind of fused together. This is one of many new discoveries in this next set, Priori, who's Francis Latrell from Montreal in Canada. He has a number of releases out. We're going to hear the title track of his release from April of 23 called Pareidolia.

ASC James Clemens, a British transplant living just north of San Diego, doing Moot Point off his latest release called Dune from May of this year. Aspatuck debuting here on Alienary Music. That's Griff Fulton from Hudson Valley, just north of New York City. He's also in the trio called Never Lake. Aspatuck with Bobic, and this features Moon Patrol on this particular version. Moon Patrol is Irina Kotick, and she's from Brooklyn in New York. Kind of a tight circle of musicians in Brooklyn and the New York area. Aspatuck from his release Immersion, it came out May of 26. Iguana, who's Sergio Niraviz from Neletovo, just west of Moscow, although rumor has it he's been hanging around Greece for a while. This is from his latest release, Space Dream. It has two different versions of the title track. We heard the shortened version. This came out on April 26, and before that was Assud. So two A's and two D's. He's from Germany, and he did Menadis from his release Pushed with two D's at the end from January 23 on Midgar Records, which is based in Berlin. D-Tron before that from Bern in Switzerland, doing Winter from the release Sequence that came out on the Illion Tape label in April this year. Illion Tape is based in Munich in Germany. Alira Moon before that from Timișoara in Western Romania, and she did Insert from her release O Lumine Paradis, which means a world in paradise, from July 24. And before Alira Moon was Alderaan, spelled with three A's. That's Franco de Michel from Buenos Aires and the founder of the label Downsonativa, in which this release is on. It's called Gnosis from April this year in a collection of 10 tracks by various artists. We heard Alderaan doing Skytale. Before that was Bjork, who's Alberto Serrano from Madrid in Spain, and he did Duct, like Air Duct, from the release Articulate Liar, a compilation of 10 tracks of various artists. This came out in March of 26 on the Spanish label Semantica Records. Our second track is by Fabio Florido from Florence in Italy, and his track Exposed, found on another compilation, I played three in a row, is called Another Journey 8, like with the Roman numerals, from September of 24, and it came out on the Italian label DNC Limited. We begin with Priori from Montreal in Canada. We'll be hearing a lot more of him in future shows of Alien Air Music. The song was the title track of his release Pareidolia. It came out April of 23. That does it for me. I'll be back next week with another Alien Air Music broadcast. 2 hours of synthetic music from around the planet. Coming up next is Dawn with 55 Shades of Blue at the 10 o'clock hour, all time specific. 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

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I have a really good show planned, 2 hours of the craziest music you've ever heard, but I do want to dedicate the show to my best friend Baron that passed away 10 years ago now, but June 25th was his birthday, so I just want to dedicate the show to him. We started this radio show together, actually, and he formed a label called Hippos and Tanks and went on to manage Young Lean before his passing.

I'm going to get into my set. I had a super dope week. I got to go to the Jackass premiere, which was a lot of fun, and it was such a cool event. I got to meet a lot of people like Trip Taylor, talk to Knoxville, and just amazing, amazing people at the event. And it was crazy. I met so many people. It was one of those nights, one of those rare nights. It was fabulous. I'm going to get into my set. 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

There are no more barriers to cross. All I have in common with the uncontrollable and the insane, the vicious and the evil, all the mayhem I have caused and my utter indifference toward it, I have now surpassed. My pain is constant and sharp, and I do not hope for a better world for anyone. In fact, I want my pain to be inflicted on others. I want no one to escape. But even after admitting this, there is no catharsis. My punishment continues to elude me, and I gain no deeper knowledge of myself. No new knowledge can be extracted from my telling.

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7: 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This is KXCU Los Angeles 88.9 FM. And you just heard Kavari, and I love, effing love Kavari. That's Born to Resist. You don't care enough. Insane. Her career is amazing. Her music's amazing. Crotonia before that was La Muerte. Tatiana Jane with Orbit. Another artist I love a lot, Isabel, with Bubble Drift. Sport DJ with Danza Kodoro. An artist I really love as well, Million Moths, that's Ride or Die. And that's from Portland-based artist Erica Von Trapp. And her music is amazing. So this is one of the first two singles from the new album. That was a track called Ride or Die. Amazing stuff. Grace Ives, another artist I love a lot. Avalanche, Nina Jirachi with All I Am. Brutalismus 3000 with Gore Louvre. Before that was Nina Kravitz with U Lude Es Pravo. Ishu Vu with Metamorphose. Anisha Kim with Picture This, Black Noise Flip, Esha with Ice Horse Show, Europa with Your Name, Skrillex with Scut 2, Daniela Lolita with Tac Tac, Sport DJ, another track by Sport DJ, Porcelain Plant, Mecha Talk, Virus Freestyle. I just picked this up at Mount Analog Records, and I love it. Masa recommended it to me, and I wasn't sure about it because I hadn't listened to Mecha Talk since he had been on Presto, but the new album's insane. That's a track called Virus Freestyle. DJ Oatmeal with One Mikufone. Charlie XCH, that was the DJ Lucan Haas back B2B mix of that track. I love that. I love DJ Lucan Haas. Bad Bunny, that was another kind of like Dembo remix track. And starting on my set with Skrillex and DJ Smokey with Skrillex is Dead. This show is going out to Baron Mishot, who passed away 11 years ago. We got this radio show on KXLU together, and we were called Hippos and Tanks. And he ran the Hippos and Tanks label, and he passed away managing Young Lean. But his birthday was last Thursday. It was the 25th, and I'm dedicating this show to him. I think about him every day, and I truly miss him. 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

Hey, you're listening to 55 Shades of Blue. I had a little bit of a technical glitch, but I am back. I'm going to slow it down a little bit and play this really kind of contemplative song from Olaf Dreyer, who's half of The Knife. And after that, I brought some bangers. So this track's 8 minutes. It's a little contemplative, but I love it.

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4: 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You've been listening to 55 Shades of Blue on KXLU. That's weird. I'm signing off for the night. I think that's a little better. I had my headphones on too high and was getting feedback. You know I'm live when there's technical difficulties. But until next weekend, I will be back live next weekend. Until then, keep listening to KXLU. 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

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My name's Jose Aniguez, playing everything trip hop and its family of musical influences and everything else that touches. 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Maybe I can help you.

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You're listening to you're listening to 88.9 FM KXLU, the Cerebral Blade. This is my inaugural show. If you like what you're hearing so far, keep sticking around. I got nothing but the best plan for the next half hour here. Let's hear this banger from Porous Head, and this song is for only you.

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Hopefully you're having a good night, wherever you're listening. Next up, Sneak It from Sneaker Pimps, Low 5.

That'll be it for me here tonight. You're listening to 88.9 FM KXLU. Hopefully you enjoyed the show. I certainly did. If you like what you heard today, stop by next week, same time, same place. Don't be late. But before we hit that, there's one final song from Hooverphonic from a new Stereophonic Sound Spectacular. Have a good night, everybody.

0: no sign of the house, man, or that the place has been rifled. Pretty tidy thief, if that's who it was.
1: We'll get a fix on that after we've checked the insurance company's inventory. Chief Boardman's shaking the house, Don. Carney's definitely gone. We'll put out an APB on him right away.

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1: And somehow we happen to find ourselves back here once again. This is The Bennett Show. My name is Bennett, and I'm here every Thursday, 2 to 3 p.m. Pacific time, right on KXLU Los Angeles, KXLU.com. So I'm very excited about this show today because I am not in the studio. I'm actually on an island. Somewhere out there in the Pacific Ocean, not very far. But I'm not doing the show from an island. I actually am doing the show from my office right here on Hollywood Boulevard a couple days in advance so I could air the episode and sneak away to this island. It's the Santa Cruz Island. And I'm walking around this island thinking, I wonder if anybody out there is listening. I wonder if my show is on the radio. I wonder if I can get a signal from out here. But yeah, earlier today, I got on a boat. I took it all the way out there to the island. I saw dolphins. I saw whales. I saw mermaids. And I made it to the island. I'm saying this as if it already happened. It hasn't already happened. I'm speaking about the past tense in the present. I'm speaking about the future tense in the present tense. But anyway, right now I'm on an island and I'm having the time of my life. So I hope that you will also have an enjoyable next 55 minutes right here on The Bennett Show. Don't go anywhere. At The Bennett _ Show, that's Bennett with two N's and two T's. I'm not going anywhere either until this boat picks me up and takes me all the way back to where I came from. All right, music. Let's check this one out. It's The Bennett Show. The Bennett Show.

All right, so it's the Bennett Show. My name is Bennett. I'm here on Thursdays, as you probably already know that. Today is Thursday, right? I'm doing the show in advance because, as I mentioned, I'm on an island right now, and I'm just wondering, like, how I'm doing. Like, Bennett, if you can hear me, just let me know what's going on. And if you need anything out there where you are. Okay. So if you need anything, and if that something is you're wondering what I'm playing on the show today, because I play all those different types of music and you might not recognize all of it, you can go to my Instagram page at the Bennett _ show. That's Bennett 2 N's, 2 T's. All right. And then you click on the link in my bio and you scroll all the way down. You'll see KXLU DJ playlists or some variation of that title. And you click on that. Bam. Did you know that you can listen to my shows up to 2 weeks after they've aired? This is something that is just not talked about enough. Like, you could listen to last week's show if you're feeling into it, you know? So, yeah, that's a feature on our website. Thanks to donors during our KXLU fundraiser drive. That's what that's what your money goes toward, is kind of making sure that that stuff is active. All right, so got that out of the way. I guess I'm wondering I had this thought. Here we go. You're stuck on an island, right? You can only bring one album. What is it going to be? I know you've been asked this question before, and I know you've thought so much about it. You know what I really hate about posing questions like that is I probably should answer it, right? Because I'm the DJ. I'm the curator, the guy with the music taste and the microphone. So, let me think about it. Yeah. I don't know. I'm thinking back as to, like, what are the records that kind of shaped my adolescence? And a couple come to mind, but Modest Mouse, Lonesome Crowded West, for sure. I know I can only pick one. The Clash, self-titled. My Bloody Valentine, Loveless. But I got to listen to these records every day. How many times have you listened to, like, the record that you've listened to the most? I guess it's not your favorite record. It could be. But just like the record, like, I've listened to Nirvana Nevermind probably more than most records. But yeah, anyway, back to the subject matter. I think that I need something that's maybe a little entertaining. So there is a great record. I pull a lot of sound clips from it. It's Neil Hamburger's Great Phone Calls record. And it's just all prank phone calls. And every time I throw it on, it's like I'm listening to it for the first time because it always makes me laugh. So that's... What if I chose like a box set? Is that cheating? Like Devo's Anthology. Could I just do that? Like the full box set. The Numero Group box set of shoegaze music or emo music. But yeah, enough about me. You got a sense of kind of, I've really revealed a lot to you, haven't I? But tell me more about yourself. If you're stuck on an island, what would it be? At the Bennett _ show on Instagram. I'm currently stuck on an island with no music. And I need some suggestions as to what to listen to. At the Bennett _ show on Instagram. There really is no bad answer, but you and I both know there's a couple bad answers. Just a few.

0: that's an avocado-eating dog.
1: Yo, this is the Bennett Show. That, I guess, is what's happening right now on KXU Los Angeles. My name is Bennett, and I was recently told, is yo no longer an accepted phrase? Gen Z, are you listening? Not that there's anything controversial about it, but just, is that a no longer a common greeting? Because that's one of the words that I kind of want to hang on to. You know, I think it transcends generations. I'm doing the show today from, I guess I can say this because it's true, Bennett Studios. I have an office with my friend Adam right here on Hollywood Boulevard. And the mic is on. I'm doing the show. This is Bennett Studios, baby. This is where all the magic happens. I'm right here where celebrities like walk down this boulevard like all day long. It's crazy. If you're listening and you haven't been to Hollywood Boulevard in a while, especially if you're a tourist and you're looking for something that really captures the spirit of Los Angeles, I highly recommend taking a stroll on Hollywood Boulevard. I went on a walk today and I felt like a bit of a celebrity myself. Maybe some of the magic has started rubbing off on me. You know, I was carrying my microphone, walking, about to do my radio show on KXLU Los Angeles, 88.9 FM on your radio dial, KXLU.com, at the Bennett _ show on Instagram. This is where all the magic happens, baby. Right here on The Bennett Show.
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0: Hardcore? Are you sure? 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
1: Well, have you got that record that goes,

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Can't forget the hacky sack. The USB fan, and my man fashioning a canoe out of a log. Wayne's World 2 reference, right on. Anyway, team's all here. It's the Bennett Show. I couldn't do it without a little help from my friends. Am I right? It takes a village. Me and my hacky sack and my silly string, and I don't know, this is a lot of novelty items that are coming to mind. It was disappearing ink and my snapping chewing gum and my rubber dog doo-doo. At the Bennett _ show on Instagram, that's where to find me. I'm on an island right now. You can't find me. I'm lost. But next week, future me and present me are going to have a discussion about the past. And we're going to see how that goes. There's Bennett on the island, and then there is Bennett on Hollywood Boulevard going head to head, each with matching wristwatches and skinny jeans and that award-winning smile. I hate to interrupt. It feels very rude of me. I don't mean to cut you off, but I got a couple of songs that I got to play for you. And oh my God, you must hate me right now. Anyway, I don't have a lot of time and I really want to play these songs before I leave. So check these out and maybe you'll reconsider.

I guess I just wanted to play that song. But now I have to say goodbye because, well, there's a couple minutes left and I want to squeeze in this little bit of information, and that is thank you for listening. It's been really fun, and I'm still trying to figure out, like, does pre-record make sense for me, or am I strictly a live in studio kind of person? But I'm trying to be better at doing this because I think it will probably benefit me somewhere down the line. So this is kind of a, you know, we're all learning together. At the Bennett_show Instagram, check that out. And seriously, I really appreciate you. Yeah, I don't know how many people tell you this or how many people have told you this today, but I really do feel a great sense of gratitude for everybody that's listening, that's ever even cared to listen or take time out of their day to check out my radio show. So thanks a lot. I really appreciate that, and I mean that pretty sincerely. I look forward to seeing you again next week, and we'll find out how I enjoyed the island, I hope, unless this is my last broadcast, because I'm still stuck on the island, and I'm stuck listening to that record over and over and over again, because I can only bring one record to the island. And if that is the case, it was worth it. All right, later. Thanks for listening. Bye.

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1: That's Bunchy in the Punk Rock Gray Gardens. While the KXLU automation robots bring you an archive stray pop from July 11th, 2014, when Dominic Priori and Christopher Merritt, the authors of the book Pacific Ocean Park, The Rise and Fall of Los Angeles's Space Age Pier, were my in-studio guests. And stay tuned for the last 40 minutes, kids, because there's new sets of music I picked just this week, the first week of November 2020. Yep, total time tunnel experience. 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

0: And there is the Watts 103rd Street Rhythm Band doing Express Yourself, and also Lawrence Welk doing Sugar Shack, and the Bel Airs with Mr. Moto and the Strawberry Alarm Clock doing Rainy Day Mushrooms. Kind of give you a feel for the diversity that they had at the Cheetah Club over there at Pacific Ocean Park. Since I have authors Dominic Priori and Christopher Merritt here, who wrote the book on Pacific Ocean Park. So we've been talking about the book and, you know, the things about the Southern California mainstay, unfortunately, long gone. When did it close down? What year?
1: Well, it was forced into bankruptcy in 1967, and the next year... Bankruptcy George. Yeah, although he's not quite as friendly. The bankruptcy lawyer. No, not the lawyer, the judge. God, sorry, it is late here. The bankruptcy judge forced them into auctioning everything off. Pennies on the dollar. So all the rides went for cheap, cheap, cheap, like the Flight to Mars ride, auctioned off for $500.
0: Oh. Yeah. And what led to its demise? Lack of attendance or mismanagement?
1: Yeah, so that's the... 60-
0: or was it those darn kids? Those damn hippies. They're too busy riding on the Sunset Strip.
1: Yeah, that's the $64 million question. Everyone always asks us this, and it's not an easy question to answer. There were a lot of contributing factors. Management turnover, a lot of different management. They borrowed too much money from the outset. It was difficult to maintain things in a pier environment. They could only be open seasonally because of a pier environment, so they couldn't make as much money. They had things like the Santa Monica Redevelopment Association tearing down all the little old bungalows to build high-rise beachfront condominiums, and in doing so, shut down all the access to Pacific Ocean Park. So people would actually call POP and say, I can see the park in the distance, but I can't figure out how to get there. They kept losing money more and more every year, and they weren't able to maintain things, so things would look crummier and crummier. They'd eventually just put a close sign on one of the rides, and you know, these things, every time people would come back, it was a little crummier, so people wouldn't come back, so they made less money and then had less money for maintenance. Kind of a vicious cycle.
0: And do you also think with the advent of like the big amusement parks like Disneyland and Marineland and Knott's Berry Farm and the way they were maintained,
1: well,
0: also drew more people away?
1: Well, POP
0: for the attendance
1: was,
0: issues
1: POP was designed specifically to compete with Disneyland, and it's actually an interesting mixture of high-end theme park attractions designed by motion picture art directors and carnival rides with an oceanic theme kludged onto them. They actually did so well, they beat Disneyland's gate for the first couple of weeks of opening, but then that dropped off significantly. But that was always kind of the stated goal, to take it on as a theme park in the sense of it. There were themed lands and themed attractions, things like the Mystery Island Banana Train, where you would board happy little banana trains and go into an active volcano, and there'd be coconut-throwing monkeys and carnivorous vultures and active lava pots and a visit by the infamous Goonie Bird at the end, who'd wish you a happy trip. So they were definitely taking on all the level of sophistication of the 1950s Southern California theme parks at the time.
2: It was a tiki ride. It was a true tiki ride.
1: Yeah.
2: And it was at a tiki section at the end of the pier. So you're, you know, out over the water, and, you know, all the salt air and the smell. And it was just a beautiful thing.
1: Yeah, it was known as Mystic Isles. So, and, you know, there were other strange attractions, like one called The Deepest Deep, where all the park art directors pooled their resources. And it was, the story behind it was, it was supposedly you were searching for a lost beachcomber and the treasure he left behind. And you got into these subterranean diving bells where you supposedly went under the ocean, and you were attacked by man-eating clams and giant snapping crabs.
0: Yay!
1: And then they kind of pulled an Ed Wood. They got this giant monster mollusk snail vampire creature from a B-movie called The Monster That Challenged the World. And
0: ooh,
1: that was the big, yeah, that was the big climax there.
0: There they had this, someone wearing a costume, or they had some kind
1: no,
0: of
1: it
0: like
1: was an
0: primitive...
1: animation. It was a robotic figure. It was this big snail creature. There's a picture of it in the book, if you can flip to it. But, you know, there was a Flight to Mars ride where you actually blasted off for the planet Mars, and then you got out of the vehicle and walked around the surface of Mars. There, of course, was Neptune's Kingdom, which was POP's grand opening statement, where you took an elevator down below the depths into the world of King Neptune and saw how he lived. There was a sea circus with performing dolphins, and they did things like took elephants and shaved them down and spray-painted them pink, cavorting monkeys. There was a ride out in a skyway to Mystery Island back again in these bubbles called the Ocean Skyway. And the scary thing about that is, you know, they were locked from the outside, so if one of those dropped off, you would slowly drown.
0: Yeah. Did one ever drop off?
1: Not that we know of.
2: No. There's some rumors over the years about how accidents would happen on that thing, but from what Christopher has researched, no such accident happened. But he did see a picture of one of the space bubbles there on its side, and I guess there was an area in the back where there was storage, and you could actually see it when you went around to the end of the ride, so maybe people thought that was some accident.
1: Yeah, it gets a little thick because several people have sworn up and down. They say, I saw one of those bubbles crashed with kids inside of them. And I said, well, what do you take? And all my research, like, no, that would have been a major story in the local papers, right? You know, and what it was on the marquee, they actually had some of these big bubbles with some painted people inside. And those were on the front. And then at a certain point, they took that marquee off, and it was in a storage area. But you could see that storage area as you did the return trip. I think that's what people saw. So if that's a little thick, but I think that's what that ended up being.
2: Myth.
1: Yes, yes.
0: God, man, now I want to... All these little images floating around in my head. You know, I don't know if I ever went. I would have been, you know, pretty young. I don't have any memories of it.
1: Yeah, this guy did.
2: I have a memory that, well, my mother told me many years later that she took me to Pacific Ocean Park in a stroller. And the only thing I can really remember is being on a pier that had rides on it, but that's it. You know, so, but I, friends who are just a few years older than me talk about, you know, very vivid experiences. I mean, two people of all, you know, one of Chris's least favorite rides is Davy Jones' Locker. But he really kind of like, oh, Davy Jones' Locker. Because what happened was there was a ride on the old Ocean Park Pier. And I should mention, the Ocean Park Pier had been there since 1895 in various forms. That was a pier that lasted 80 years. It was a standard piece of Los Angeles, you know, for so long.
1: Yeah.
2: So yeah, it was just an interesting park all around.
0: Well, I you know, in the family photo albums, I don't remember any, you know, pictures that look like Pacific Ocean Park. So
2: yeah,
0: I don't think we go. Why didn't we go?
2: Well, you know, I a lot of people didn't go because toward the end, as Christopher said, it started getting run down. The neighborhood started getting, you know, less good toward the end too, and so it was kind of in a funky neighborhood for people to be taking their kids.
0: Where exactly?
1: It was right on the, it was actually two piers put together, the Lick Pier and the Ocean Park Pier combined together, and those sat right on the line of demarcation between Santa Monica and Venice. And so that's where you had to go to visit POP. You know, another thing that I think really heavily contributes to its demise is, again, you kind of showed a surprised face when I mentioned it as a theme park and at the level. But they really, when opening year, it really was that. But with the constant turnover of management and different owners, very quickly they got away from that heavy art-directed, theatrical kind of experience. And they brought in what we like to call pure carny attractions, which are hard iron rides like you'd find at any carnival. Some people call them throw-up rides. there really wasn't any imagination in that. And I believe that, you know, it brought a different clientele. It took it away from a family-friendly sort of thing and more of a teenager sort of a thing.
2: Yeah.
1: And as we all know, teenagers...
0: Darn kids.
1: Yeah, but teenagers also don't have the money that families do, right?
2: And this is the same thing that killed drive-ins, too. I mean, everybody talks about, oh, the great old days of, you know, shoe-bop-a-doo-bop, you know, doo-wop music and rock and roll and you know, Happy Days and Arnold's Drive-In and all this stuff. But you know, the teenagers is really what drove drive-ins out of business because they were originally designed for families to bring their kids in their car and eat, you know, burgers and fries and things like that. But ultimately, when the teenagers started coming, the parents stopped coming with their kids because those teenagers were acting rowdy. And the same thing kind of happens at Pacific Ocean Park, where they started off as a family theme park at the beginning, very well financed. By the way, the two owners of Pacific Ocean Park at the outset were the Santa Anita Turf Club, Doc Stroob, who started the Santa Anita racetrack, was the main impetus behind Pacific Ocean Park. And then he teamed up with CBS Television. So William Paley was involved at one point, and it was, you know, well-financed for the first couple of years, and that's why it did so well at the front. So it was a really shiny theme park at the beginning, but didn't last that long.
1: It really was a stunning example of mid-century modern design. And if you look at the entrance statement, that big stylized starfish, the big white arms coming over, you'll notice it is reminiscent of the theme building at Los Angeles International Airport. But that building actually comes after POP. We believe that it directly influenced the design of the theme building. And, you know, for us, I mean, people have asked us, you know, why do this book? What's important about POP? It's really important for a lot of reasons. It's culturally significant, not just for the music and the design, but also the fact that a lot of people don't know it ever existed. You know, we were
0: really?
1: Down. Yeah, honestly, especially people my age and younger, people have no idea that POP existed.
0: How young are you?
1: Well, I'm 44, but, you know, I'm saying that I think a lot of people really don't know it existed. We were down there this morning on the site of where it once was, and there's no sign, there's no plaque, there's no marker, there's no any sort of a notion that this fabulous, amazing theme park that catered to Angelenos actually was there. And we think that's a shame. People should know about it.
0: Yeah, I think so. That's why I had to ask you, where was it? Because I don't remember going at all, and I don't, you know, no family photos in the album. And maybe maybe my dad just had it with those damn long hairs and didn't want to go anywhere that was populated by him. Because remember, like, you know, Disneyland had, like, more of a, you know, a dress code.
1: Yeah.
0: And
1: yeah.
0: stuff. And, you know, my dad was a barber by trade.
1: Yeah. Well, what's interesting is, you know, POP really parallels what's going on in the American experience. So POP opens in 1958, and it's very mannered. It's very conservative. Men are wearing full suits. Women are wearing dresses with long white gloves. It's like what you'd wear to go to church or out for a nice meal. And by the mid-1960s, people are dressed down. People are wearing full mod regalia. They're wearing hippie clothes. People are wearing shorts and t-shirts, and that's not happening at Disneyland. People are still wearing suits and Sunday best at Disneyland. And, you know, throughout the 1960s, towards the end, you've got this shift in the music there. Like we said before, you go from Lawrence Welk to, you know, the Beach Boys and Dick Dale, and then ultimately Pink Floyd and the Doors. And that's following popular culture as well. And then it's forced into bankruptcy and then sits there and rots for another 7 years, and really kind of parallels we're in Vietnam at the time, disillusionment with elected officials. You know, it's kind of following the American trajectory.
2: There's a certain sort of whimsy and optimism during the building of the park. All those early rides really encapsulate Los Angeles as this new nirvana of paradise that it was. You know, people from the East Coast started looking towards California in the 50s. As a matter of fact, my parents moved out here from New York in 1954. The Dodgers moved out from Brooklyn to L.A. By 1963, when, you know, the Beach Boys and Dick Dale were hitting with all the kids, I mean, and the beach party movies were coming out, California was the brave new world, so to speak, you know. And Pacific Ocean Park is designed right in the middle of that that wonderful period of optimism, and then that optimism sort of by the late 60s you know, fades away a little bit after the Berkeley riots, after this and that and the other thing. Yeah, you know,
1: we think it's beautiful design too. The gentleman who was the overall park art director, his name was Fred Harpman, and he was a studio guy. He was a art director and concept designer for MGM, Paramount, Columbia. And he designed that amazing entrance over the weekend. It was actually a competition between several design firms, and he threw his hat in the ring. He painted that concept art of the entry over the weekend, and they loved it so much they hired him. And it's a very stylish, stylized, simple, but yet sophisticated design. And I think it's beautiful. And there was a lot that was really beautiful about POP. There was a lot that was pure carny, as we say, too, but there was a lot that was really amazing.
0: Well, the cover of your book really captures a lot of that. Who was the art director?
1: Oh, the gentleman I just mentioned, Fred Harpman.
0: Okay.
1: And sadly, he passed away a few years ago. But he, like I said, he was at the tender age of 33 when he was the overall executive art director for the park.
0: Who was the art director for your book?
1: Oh, for our book. Well, that was Sean Tetrarchi, yes. And he's an amazing designer. We couldn't have been more pleased. He got the concept and the look of the book that we were going for almost instantly.
2: Sean had done another book for Feral House called Voluptuous Panic, which was about the Weimar Republic era of Germany and all the decadent nightclubs and bistros and things, and he actually did a map of maybe about 8-page map of all the places you can go in Berlin during the 20s, and that just knocked me out. And I said to our book company, I said, can we have him?
1: Yeah, it was great. And he actually did, at the end of the book, for people who are not familiar with POP, did kind of a fun map with little arrows and page numbers to them, so you can actually, if you want to see what the view was from whatever point of, what ride was, what building was, you can flip to that page in our book and go back and forth, and it's a fun little graphic thing at the end of the book.
0: Mm-hmm. Now, is this also available, because I'm looking at this on your iPad, because this is actually the first that I've seen the book, is this available as an electronic book?
1: Not as of yet. There has been talk about doing that, but the formatting between iPads and Kindle and Nooks and all that is a little thick. Mm-hmm. So we're talking about that, but it hasn't happened as of yet. Right now, we're just happy to get the hardbound out for everyone.
2: And also our little slideshow, which has videos and the audio.
1: Right.
2: That is our, you can see us in person. That's the come down to this Book Soup or the Santa Monica Museum this weekend.
0: So Saturday's Book Soup, 4 p.m. right there on the Sunset Strip.
1: Right. Yeah. Yes.
0: And then Sunday in the morning at the ESPN Zone at Downtown Disney.
1: Correct.
0: It is a ticketed thing because they're serving a brunch.
1: Yes.
0: They're doing a little brunch book package.
1: Yep.
0: And you're doing that from 8 to 10?
1: 8 to 10:30.
0: Right. And then 2 p.m. the very same day, Sunday, you're going to be at the Santa Monica History Museum.
1: Correct.
0: With a POP seahorse. I love seahorses.
2: And all of Earl Newman's posters.
0: Yeah, so... Yeah, and you were in New York, you've done a bunch of... which TV shows did you do?
1: We did Good Day LA earlier this week.
2: With Steve Edwards. I've liked Steve
0: you
2: Edwards
0: met
2: many...
0: Steve?
2: I love Steve
0: did
2: Edwards.
0: Did you ask him where Melody was?
2: Oh, no.
0: That's for really old people. So you met Steve Edwards, yeah. And...
2: Steve Edwards is interesting because I was thinking about, he kind of came in the late 70s or something like that when Regis Philbin went national. So he sort of replaced Regis Philbin as a presence on television, morning television in L.A. Cool guy.
1: Yeah.
0: Wow. So anyway, so catch them. They're running all over town. And actually, I would think this would be... If I had my choice... I wouldn't take the electronic book version over a coffee table book. Mm. I wouldn't mind the electronic version so I could sit there and zoom, like I'm really like, say, what is that thing under the seahorse's curly Q tail or something? But
2: Chris does that all the time.
1: Yeah.
2: He's like, look at this sign, and it's way back in the background.
0: Technology is good for that, but there is something about flipping through pages, and this is like a great... topic, to have the text so you can read about all these really interesting things, and then the visuals.
1: Yeah, it came out to 265 pages, and it's a great hefty hold coffee table book. You pick it up and it's got some weight to it, and it's really satisfying to flip through and realizing you're holding the entire history of this pier, in a microcosm in your hands. It's pretty cool.
0: Yeah, it really is a neat package. So kids, run out and catch them, because those slideshows, extra added bonus, I want to see.
1: Yeah.
0: And of course, the commentary to go along with it and all that.
2: And the sounds of the Goonie Bird.
0: Oh,
1: right. Yes.
0: Anyway, you are listening to Stray Pop. We have Dominic Priori and Christopher Merritt, authors of Pacific Ocean Park, The Rise and Fall of Los Angeles's Space Age Nautical Pier.
2: Pleasure Pier.
0: Yes.
2: We want to pleasure you all.
1: Trying to coin the phrase space age nautical, which doesn't exist to our knowledge at this point, but we think it's apt.
2: That's the new hot thing, man. And the other
0: that would be a slogan mark, I think.
2: Yeah. And the other new hot thing is pure carny. If you ever see something that's totally schlocky and messed up, you can go, oh man, that's pure carny.
1: That's pure carny, man.
0: Totally. 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So let's play some more music from people that played inside the Cheetah Club there at Pacific Ocean Park. Here's Richie Valens.

0: And that is Sam Cooke with Twisting the Night Away. And also, we had Train Kept a Rollin' from Johnny Burnett Trio, and Dick Dale doing Let's Go Trippin', and Richie Valens doing Come On, Let's Go. All of them having played at the Cheetah Club there at Pacific Ocean Park. And I have here in the studio the guys that put together the book that has just come out about Pacific Ocean Park. And there wasn't just the Cheetah Club there. Wink Martindale's dance party is something that, you know, we have to cover, Dominic. So
1: yeah.
0: I'll let you take it away there.
1: Yeah, we just heard Sam Cooke, and we have a really neat picture in the book of Sam on this television show called Wink Martindale's POP Dance Party, which got started in 1960. Sort of famously, Wink came out to Los Angeles in 1959 because he had been a disc jockey and a television show host in Memphis for RKO Television, and Elvis Presley had been on his show. So that made him a hot shot, and he got the gig in L.A. and was in the studio for about a year, but then they moved it outside to the Pacific Ocean Park, and it just mushroomed from there, became a completely popular program. We've got pictures in the book of Johnny Cash on the show, Annette Funicello and all these other people, Dick Dale. So Wink's show was a pretty hot item for a couple years there, and there's no video footage of it or anything, but all that really exists is what's in our book, and that was kind of a hot little item. And the other thing in that same section of the book is there was a venue on the old Ocean Park pier called the Egyptian Ballroom, much like the Egyptian Theater in Hollywood, which is an elaborate Egyptian theme. And when Pacific Ocean Park opened, they fuddled around with it, and it became Buccaneer's Den to match the theme. And in 1958, B. Mitchell Reed and Ted Quillen and another DJ named Elliot Field all put on shows there. And they had a show with Richie Valens and the Champs, who had Tequila at number one at 16 weeks that year in 58, and the Johnny and Burnett Rock and Roll Trio. So even in the earliest days of Pacific Ocean Park, they had really strong rock and roll and ethnic rock and roll there. Whereas with Disneyland, you know, I mean, I researched and ride on Sunset Strip for any groups that might have played there during the 60s. And the only thing I found at Disneyland was people like The Association and Gary Lewis and the Playboys. And as much as I like them, you could tell why Disneyland would have them, because, you know, they kept their hair cut real short. And, you know, Gary Lewis and Syd Barrett are a lot different. Let's put it that way.
0: Well, that's for sure.
1: Yeah.
0: And I can't remember if you said this off mic or on mic about Wink Martindale. What were you saying? He'd almost like when you met him, he would introduce himself. Or,
1: hi, I'm Wink Martindale. I'm a Republican.
0: There you go.
1: It was great. It was
2: like, he's not joking. That's how he answered the door.
1: Yeah. That's how he answered the door. It was hilarious.
2: Yeah.
1: It was like, but he was actually apologizing for it, so that's okay.
2: He was great. He was a lot of fun to hang out
1: with. He was a cool guy.
2: The funny thing about Wink, among many interesting things, was his opinion of POP, and maybe they kept him off from it, that it was so clean. He said Pacific Ocean Park was so clean, I couldn't believe it. And, you know, I said, you know, this is right around the time where it's going down the tubes. And like, Wink, it was really dirty. They didn't have a maintenance budget. It was really bad. Then we started showing him some of these pictures, and his face just kind of got white. He's like, oh, my goodness.
1: It's kind of a strange thing, because I think when Wink got there in 1960, it was probably still pretty clean.
2: Uh-huh.
1: But then maybe by 63, 64, the maintenance started to really go downhill.
2: Yeah.
1: By the time Wink was gone, you know, it started to go downhill.
2: Yeah, there's a we have a couple images of it, but if you come to one of our signings, we have this great video of Nancy Sinatra from her television special, Moving with Nancy, and it's actually filmed around the last month that POP was in operation in 67, and you can see how bad everything looked. The paint's peeling off, the water is all green and full of algae, there's rust everywhere, it's pretty grim.
0: That Nancy Sinatra special was quite something. They went all over Southern California filming parts of that. I've seen other things up from it that are like, whoa.
2: Well, we never get sick of that video, the David Winters Answers.
1: Yeah.
2: It's pretty shockingly over the top and amazing.
1: David Winters was best known for his work on West Side Story, and then he was the choreographer of the Hullabaloo television show. So when he did this Moving with Nancy thing, he was really on a roll, as they say, and that was one of his nicest dance segments I've ever seen him do.
0: So how many years altogether, this book, Pacific Ocean Park? How many years in the making would you say?
1: Well, Chris is a collector, first of all. So you understand how it is with collectors. He's been collecting Pacific Ocean Park about 20 years, right?
2: Well, I did my first serious interview in 1999. So I've been working on it in some form or another and you know, interviewing people when I could find them and collecting materials when I could find them. So that was a long process. But really, Dominic and I have been working in earnest over the last 4 years to get this, you know, get everything whipped into shape, get the final images. You know, it's amazing, too, is last year we got a plethora of images that we didn't have.
1: Yeah.
2: So the timing all kind of came together. People found out we were doing this and people started coming out of the woodwork.
1: Yeah, it's kind of an esoteric subject, though, to sell to a book company, and that's kind of how I come into it. Where, just to pull back a little bit, a few years ago, UCLA asked me to teach a class on how to get a book deal because I'd been getting so many book deals. I had like 5 years in a row and a new book every year, and they contacted me and said, "Hey, Ken, you know, you teach this class," and I'm thinking, "There's no way I'm going to teach a class on how to get a book deal. That's too much." But you know, I decided, you know, this is something that I felt was a very strong story and a strong images, especially. But, you know, how do you tell people that a book about a theme park? I mean, you know, what's the big deal with that, you know? But Chris had been collecting this stuff, and I thought it was a worthy subject, and I started looking around who would have the material, and people kept on saying Christopher Merritt. He's the guy who's got all the stuff, he had the stuff, and I had ideas. And it turns out when I met Chris, he'd been wanting to do a book too, and we started talking about the ideas that I had and the ideas that he had, and I think about 75 to 80% of them were all the same ideas. So it clicked pretty neat, because there are certain themes in Pacific Ocean Park's story that all make sense. The Dogtown era with the surfers,
2: right.
1: You know, the fact that this came up from Venice in 1905 with Abbot Kinney, and it evolved over the years to become this space age modern place. You know, there's all these different touchstones about POP that make it super, super, super cool, including the rock and roll. And we wanted to cover them all, and so it's just a matter of how do we arrange that, and that's what the work really was arranging it.
2: And we kind of crept up on it, but really what we came to is that it really was a culturally significant place, and we want to share that with everyone.
0: That's right, because more and more we keep shaking our heads about things being demolished and wiped off the face of the Southland.
2: Yeah, Los Angeles has a shockingly awful track record of, you know, not preserving our architectural history, our cultural history, and, you know, the East Coast, they certainly seem to have it dialed in, but here, you know, there are so many structures and buildings and things that have just been lost, you know. Things like the gates of the Selig Zoo, you know, the animals that were there that were unceremoniously dumped in a wrecking yard, and thankfully the LA Zoo was able to save a few of those and restore them, but you know, the majority of them are long gone. There are a lot of things like that, and it's sad to see those things disappear. So the very least we can do is put them in a book, and you can visually revisit it.
1: And the photography is excellent. I mean, the last phase where you see the pier deteriorating in the book is one of the most interesting parts, because the photography is so dark and sad and foreboding. And so when you see this lively, optimistic thing toward the beginning of the book, and then you see this massive destruction, you know, just happening from the elements, and this ghost pier and this spookiness all about it, what ends up happening is you become emotionally involved with the highs and lows, and it makes you think about preservation a little bit more yourself, you know. And I've been involved with historic preservation with the Los Angeles Conservancy's BODCOM division, and I've fought a couple of fights in City Hall here and in San Francisco too to save things. I saved the Venice West Cafe right over by it was the original Beatnik spot. So, you know, we can't save Pacific Ocean Park for real, but we can save it by at least letting people see it in this book.
0: You can, you know, make it live on in infamy in one tidy little package.
1: Right, yeah.
0: And stuff. And also, maybe, you know, people getting interested might spur other people on to become, you know, advocates for conservation of the few things that we do have left.
1: Right. Anything that you love and you want to see stay, you can actually probably, you know, put an effort towards it. Mm-hmm. I've been successful twice, so it's not impossible to do.
0: And why don't you tell everyone the books that you've put out? Since you did mention that, you know, you were asked to teach an extension course on how to get a book deal.
1: Yeah.
0: Well, you know, you've been up here promoting your book on Ride on the Sunset Strip, so we know about that.
1: Ride on Sunset Strip, Rock and Roll's Last Stand in Hollywood, which was, you know, by myself, I did that. And Smile, the story of Brian Wilson's lost masterpiece, and another one called Beatsville. Pop surf culture, music design, film, and fashion from Bohemian Surf Boom.
0: Oh, that's right. Yeah. Well, that's a cool one, too.
1: And so, Look, Listen, Vibrate, Smile. And Chris has one about Knott's Berry Farm called Knott's
0: that's
1: Preserved.
0: Your book?
2: Yeah.
0: Oh,
2: back
0: okay.
2: In 2010, that was my first book, Knott's Preserved, and it's the history of Knott's Berry Farm. So
0: I have to ask this question because I do ask this periodically. What did they do with the seals?
2: Oh, the seal pool.
0: What did they do? The seal.
2: Yes, I'm sure.
0: Because you could go and buy this little, like, wax paper envelope filled with little, what were they, sardines or mackerel, some little stinky fish, and you could feed the seals.
2: Yeah, I'm sure the smell was wonderful. The seal pool at Knott's Berry Farm was one of the concessionaires just outside the old McDonald's farm, and that was a kind of a petting zoo, and it went in, I believe, in the 1950s, and I believe it was gone by the early 70s. I'd have to go dig up my research and check, but it was just one of those things that financially didn't make it, and they took their concession and they went elsewhere with it. So they
0: didn't make a lot of money selling those little packets of fishy.
2: Yeah. I never really understood what seals had to do with the Old West, which is the theme at Knott's.
0: But I remember it because most people, a lot of people, when we talk about there's a lot of Southern California history that people aren't aware of. Like, most people aren't even aware. You know, they think of Knott's Berry Farm as like the amusement park now is. It's owned by
2: Cedar Fair,
0: which is the largest amusement park company, right?
2: Well, they're from the East Coast, and they kind of specialize in iron rides and, you know, kind of a Six Flags.
0: But it didn't used to be Roller Coaster Kids. It was a ghost town. It was Calico. Actually, the actual buildings.
2: Incorrect. Sorry.
0: Where did I get the impression that Walter Knott had bought up some original buildings that had to be recreated over at Calico?
2: There's two different things going on there, and if you want to go down the rabbit hole with me, I'll tell you. Going back to the 1930s, you know, Cordelia Knott is doing the chicken dinners and the chicken dinner restaurant, and it's so wildly successful. People are waiting 2, 3, sometimes 4 hours for chicken dinners going down Beach Boulevard, which is ridiculous, right? But there were really not a lot of other restaurants as options in that time, and Angelinos and day trippers would be going down Beach Boulevard, you know, on the way to the beach, and they'd stop off and get a chicken dinner. Well, Walter Knott felt terrible about this, that they had nothing to do during this time. It's kind of an excuse a little bit. He loved the Old West. He loved Americana, and he actually grew up. He worked at the Calico Mines briefly as

0: built with very old materials, they would go out and they would buy, say, a barrel of square nails and get old sideboard from an old barn. So a lot of these things were made with old materials, but they were actually all designed. And then when his famous art director, Paul von Kleben, comes on, he's the fellow who's responsible for the covered wagon show, if you remember that, where the little diorama of Walter Knott's grandmother crossing over the desert and the covered wagon would be shown. And
1: come here, Becky.
0: So, you know, it's...
1: Becky, come on.
0: Anyway,
1: gee, I'm thirsty, Ma. So
0: these things are all designed. By the 1950s, right, Knott's Berry Farm is doing very well and very world famous, and they find out that actually the ruins at Calico proper are actually possibly for sale. And he works with his art director, and they actually buy Calico, and they go in and they refurbish and rehab all those buildings. So sometimes that gets mixed up a little bit. They're two different things. And by the 1960s, they actually give Calico back to, I believe it's San Bernardino, to own and operate, which they do to this day. So, but most of the buildings at Knott's Berry Farm, there are a couple that are legitimate old buildings. There's a structure that was actually the first post office in Downey. And there were a couple of other little things, but most of the buildings at Knott's Berry Farm were actually designed and created there just to look old.
2: Ah.
0: So there's your 10-hour answer to a 2-second question.
2: But it's important to, that up.
0: I love those old buildings. I love old Knott's Berry Farm. I grew up going there, and I think it was really charming and wonderful. So
3: me too. I loved that place when it was originally Cowboy. Yeah. There's my favorite Knott's Berry Farm story is when they opened up the haunted shack. If you recall, that's a tilted building where you stood in different dimensions or something.
2: No, you were tilting, not the building.
3: That's right. You were right. Exactly. That's it. So when this was brand new and it just opened, we were suckers. You know, we would go to the theme parks anyways for any reason, but our family. But we went out to see the haunted shack, and when you're leaving the haunted shack the first week or something like that, You're walking out, and suddenly this outhouse is there, and the door flies open. And like, there's a skeleton sitting on the toilet, and he right. said something like, "What are you looking at me for?"
0: He was affectionately known as the King of the Coffee Break. And he was a little effect that actually didn't last for a very long time. Towards the end of the haunted shack, he was gone. But
3: he was out of there. Like we went back and saw it like a month later, and they kept that door closed.
0: Yeah,
3: because that was must have shocked a lot of people.
0: Yeah,
2: whoa.
3: A skeleton sitting on a toilet in 1968.
2: Great. See, I think the kids would love that now. Oh man,
3: you could probably actually see it happen. Anyways.
2: Anyway, well...
3: It's late.
0: Yeah, it is.
2: And actually, you came up here to talk about your book, Pacific Ocean Park, The Rise and Fall of Los Angeles' Space Age Nautical Pleasure Pier, and you're going to be doing book signings today, Saturday, 4 p.m. at Book Soup, over there on the Sunset Strip.
0: It is today already.
2: It is. Yeah, and I know you guys must be exhausted, you know, because you guys were in New York this week, you've been on television, and... So you're doing Book Soup tomorrow, not just a book signing, but you're doing a presentation with slides and everything.
3: Yeah, slides, videos, and audio.
0: Yep. Ooh. Music, yep.
2: And Sunday, another really busy day, you're going to be down in Anaheim at the ESPN Zone, which is in downtown Disney, from 8 to 10:30. And then later on at 2 p.m., you're going to be all the way over at the Santa Monica Heritage Museum?
0: History Museum.
3: Yeah, Santa Monica History Museum. And it's pretty easy to get to. A lot of people, it's kind of new, so people don't really know where it is. So I'll just let them know that if you're on the 10 freeway, you get off at Lincoln, you make a left on Santa Monica Boulevard, and then a right on 7th, and you're there.
2: Okay.
0: Nice.
2: And you know what? We had a phone call earlier where someone said, "Do you remember Jim Dunfriend?" Of course I remember KXLU's very own junior derelict and host of the Surfwave program. And he, said, "Well, Jim used to play this radio jingle. $1.91 is, how did it go?
0: All that you pay.
2: All that you pay to ride all day." And Dominic, you're the one that gave the jingle to Jim.
3: Well, when I was mentioning earlier in the show that I scored these tapes from Pooh Bah Records, the guy found all the Pacific Ocean Park, sound effects. And the one that had

0: the song. You know, he had this little song, and I put it on a bootleg, and then Jim Dunfern played the hell out of it. I used to come up here for Jim Dunfern's radio show all the time. Like, actually, about once a year, I'd come and do Jim's show. So that was my first experience at KXLU. I'm a veterano.
1: Yes, yes, you are. And an honorary junior derelict then.
0: Yeah.
1: And you know what? I finally did find the sound clips.
2: Oh, great.
1: Somewhere on the, I don't know, it's the Process Media website. Now, is that the 1963 radio jingle song?
2: Correct. Yeah.
1: Okay,
2: yes.
1: So we'll play that, and then we'll play some other music from bands that played over there at Pacific Ocean Park. So anyway, you are listening to Stray Pop. Stella here with Dominic Priori and Christopher Merritt at 88.9 FM, KXLU Los Angeles, online, smartphone apps at KXLU.com.

0: weird effect. Notice how I look in the mirror. No, not that mirror. The one around here. Can't you see me in the mirror? That's the trouble with this place. Everyone is weird. Oh, this is a weird place. Truly weird. Notice how I look in the mirror? No, not that mirror. No, not that mirror. The one around here. Can't you see me in the mirror? That's the trouble in this place. Everyone is weird.
1: Congratulations. You made it. You made it through Davy Jones' locker. You may claim any lost arms or legs at the lost and found department. Yes, you made it, and all in one piece, too. Very good. Any claim for lost arms or legs should go to the small claims department.

0: And that was the infamous Goonie Bird
1: that we were
0: talking about earlier from Pacific Ocean Park. Oh, man. So, yeah, a lot of fun. And then the other things that we played were from Davy Jones' Locker. The main entrance? It was the mirror room.
1: Yeah, the mirror room. Yeah,
0: with sound effects.
1: Bad Peter Lorre and Boris Karloff imitations.
0: And then the exit was the Boris Karloff impersonator.
1: Yes,
0: and then we ended up with the Twirly Bird from the Fun Forest Children's Area. I'm sure the kids loved it and the parents just wanted to pop a few more Excedrin. So anyway, and you know what? We didn't mention that Brian Wilson from the Beach Boys does an introduction to your book, Pacific Ocean Park, The Rise and Fall of Space Age Nautical Pleasure Pier. Did I get it all right?
2: Yeah, Pleasure Pier, yeah.
0: Okay.
2: Well, Brian helped out because I'd helped out with the Smile box set for Capitol Records of the Beach Boys. They had that great unreleased album, Smile. I did a book on it, and eventually Capitol asked me to do the liner notes and help with the packaging and all that stuff. So as a return favor, I got that and some pictures of the Beach Boys hanging out at the International Promenade at Pacific Ocean Park. So those were the prime days.
0: Yeah, well, Southern California beach culture.
2: Yeah.
0: So, and was there anything that you really wanted to procure for the book that you couldn't, you know, get a hold of? Is there any kind of holy grail from Pacific Ocean Park
1: for either of you? For me, the holy grail would be working blueprints of the Mystery Island Banana Train, showing the elevations and the plan views, so we could really, really, because we're doing our recreations based on people who worked on the attraction, explaining it to us and combining those with the photographs that we have. But it would be great to have actually the drawings that they built from. Pacific Ocean Park blueprints are rare as hen's teeth. I've got a couple of them that I've picked up through auction, but they're very hard to find. So I'd love to find that. And then just in terms of concept art, you know, apparently they kept all the concept art for the park that they did over the years. And literally the week we went to print, this gentleman contacted me through Facebook. His father went to the auction and bought all the concept art. So I have been dealing with, you know, promotional copies of things and color glossies and black and white glossies for our book. This guy has all the originals, and he's got things I've seen before and a ton of things that I've never seen before.
2: Wow.
1: And I kind of begged our publisher the week we went to print. I said, please, can we wait another week and drop some of these things in? And it was just too late to do. And he's got some amazing, interesting stuff. So if we ever go into a, you know, a reprint situation, it would be great to add some of those.
0: Oh, that's right.
1: Yeah.
2: And then there was, of course, a photograph that Chris found of these two characters, Jack and Jill, who used to jump out at you from the Westinghouse Enchanted Forest and bring you into the house of the future of some sort. I don't know. But it just seems so, hey, we're Jack and Jill, jumping around, you know, and in their Peter Pan costumes. It was so sick. And I thought that was kind of one of the things I wish we would have got that was went away on eBay.
1: We tried to find some photos of this. This was the Westinghouse exhibit, and the whole idea was to sell you on products of the future made by your friends at Westinghouse. And this actor and actress named Jack and Jill, they would come out, and they were a young married couple, and they would tell you about their dream home, and the dream home would magically transform around them using Westinghouse products.
0: Ooh.
1: And have only found one photo of them, and unfortunately lost out on it on eBay and could never get a copy of it. And so we've yet to get good photos of that. It would be neat because it's kind of a fun corporate sponsored thing.
2: And they just look so ridiculously wacky. It's really amazing. It's like,
0: Wee! Right. We're right. Jack and Jill. Buy a house with us. Westinghouse.
2: Oh, yeah. It's
0: wow.
2: crazy. So there you go.
0: And I think I've seen like footage on YouTube of you know, the what was the tiki kind of ride called?
1: Mystery Island Banana Train.
0: I think I've seen there is footage of that.
1: Yeah, there's a great Lawrence Welk special that actually he goes around the whole park with all his singers and they do different songs, and his singers sing Yellow Bird at one point, and they go out on the Mystery Island train and they ride around on it. Sadly, they don't go through the meat of the attraction. They actually kind of get on the train right when it's coming off the exit, and they slowly kind of walk off the train and sing along, and I'm going, no, like, get on the train and go so we can see what it really looked like. There are some little snippets of, like, home movies that have little, you know, Zapruder-esque, you know, quick blasts
0: our Zapruder film, yes.
1: Right. But they're all quick and shaky and...
0: As I fantasize in my head, like, Joanne Castle in one of those little... you know, space bubbles, you know, going over the ocean, playing like some piano, or Myron Florin, you know, enclosed in, you know, locked into a bubble playing accordion.
1: Wow.
0: That's see what you guys do?
1: Yeah.
2: Maybe someday there'll be a documentary. For now, you come see our little show.
0: That's right. Book Soup, 4 o'clock. Today, Saturday, it is Saturday, kids, or out in Anaheim. Sunday morning, 8 to 10:30 at ESPN Zone at Downtown Disney, or later the same day, 2 p.m. in at the Santa Monica
1: History Museum, right?
0: With the seahorse,
1: yeah,
0: the POP seahorse. Do you have any other things scheduled beyond these weekend ones that we're hawking?
1: That's enough.
2: We're done, man. We were just in New York. We did two events in New York plus a radio show there like this one. Yeah. And then flew out on Wednesday. We weren't even back in Los Angeles 24 hours before we were on Good Day LA in the 8 a.m. in the morning hour type. Yeah. So, wow. we just, you know.
0: When did the book come out?
1: Well, it showed up in people's hands last week, right?
2: Yeah. Last Thursday,
1: so,
2: I think.
1: Yeah.
0: You are in a whirlwind.
2: Whirlwind, yeah. Yes. But it's almost over. You got two more days.
0: No, you're going to...
2: Three more events, 2 days.
1: Tsunami.
0: Then you can sleep,
1: promotion.
0: And then I'm sure you can schedule a few more interesting promotional events.
2: Well, it's been fun, and thank you for having us.
0: Well, thanks for coming by. And one last thing, you know, Dominic, when I was talking to you on the phone earlier today, you suggested that we play Dobie Gray, Drift Away, and... Why was that?
2: Well, when Pacific Ocean Park was closed and it started to really deteriorate and then the Cheetah burned down, there was still a little part of the front International Promenade section, an old English restaurant that they'd created called Seahorse Inn, right? Okay. And in 1969, it became the Beach House, which was... sort of a low-budget answer to the Cheetah's disappearance. And at the Beach House, groups like the Flying Burrito Brothers played, or Canned Heat. Some really great acts played. Geronimo Black, the Ex-Mothers, had a gig there, and they'd have jam sessions on Sundays. And it lasted till early 1971. And the last group to play there was Pollution. And Pollution's lead singer was a guy who was well known in the 60s for having hits like The In Crowd and so on and so forth. His name was Dobie Gray, a local Los Angeles artist. And I think this song is a pretty good swan song for this show because every little piece of that pier started to crack, burn, fade. And there were holes in the middle of it. There was one security guard. Surfers took it over and did all the Dogtown stuff. So it was just a deteriorating mess, and it was kind of a beautiful end there. And this song, Drift Away, by Dobie Gray, it was right from the period when just about the time he played at the Beach House. So good way of ending it.
0: There you go. Well, thanks for coming by. I know you're exhausted.
2: Yes.
0: Have fun this weekend. It sounds like a lot of really great fun. And we'll play Dobie Gray. I'll be here till 3. It's almost 1 a.m., actually. It's 12:59.
1: Yeah.
0: And I'm here till 3, followed by Reverend Dan and Music for Nimrods. As you guys be careful driving out there.
2: We will.
0: And here's Dobie Gray. I'm thinking of those little... What were those little... I want to call them... the sky buckets of the sea. What were they called?
1: They were called... It was called the Ocean Skyway.
2: Yes.
0: Okay.
2: And we got Space Age Nautical from that particular design.
0: I'm just thinking about them drifting away. This is KXLU.

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1: 10, 9, 8,
0: fuel pump
1: 7,
0: one.
1: 6, 5,
0: fuel pump two.
1: 4, 3,
0: pump three.
1: 2, 1, fire.
0: Seconds, our speed will be approaching that of light. Our artificial gravity has been turned on, so although outside we are accelerating rapidly, inside you feel only Earth's normal gravity pull. We are about to enter space warp, where time and space stand still. This permits our ship to span enormous distances in a matter of seconds. In space, everything seems to be motionless. Our ship is now passing out of space warp, and you will see the planet Mars begin to appear on the view screen. We will land on the edge of the polar cap area. There is intelligent life on the planet, and that population lives underground due to the very thin atmosphere. Because of these conditions, you will be confined to pressurized areas while you are on Mars. We are switching off artificial gravity. Be prepared to experience deceleration blasts. Spaceways Incorporated wishes you a pleasant visit on the planet.

That's Alice Cooper from the Pretties For You LP. 10 minutes before The Worm and Titanic Overture. And actually, Alice Cooper played at Pacific Ocean Park September 1st, 1967. Listen to this. Buffalo Springfield and the Watts 103rd Street Rhythm Band and the Nazz, which when Alice Cooper was in it. Wow. Now that must have been something. Anyway, and then we had Flight to Mars, the spaceship Starshine Blastoff, which is a Pacific Ocean Park soundbite. And we also had the Insect Surfers in there with Space Park Drive. And I had to throw in Queen's Brighton Rock just for that, you know, that, can we call it carny sound? Well, amusement park, seaside amusement park sound effects in the beginning. Even though, of course, you know, we're talking about different shores, quite literally. And then we also had a 1963 Pacific Ocean Park commercial. And that was the one with that catchy little jingle in it. And then there was a demo by The Rendezvous called Those Memories. And we started off with Dobie Gray and Drift Away. As my in-studio guests Dominic Priori and Christopher Merritt exited the studio. They were up here for a while talking about their new book about Pacific Ocean Park, which has just come out, and they're doing a book signing and a presentation today, Saturday, at Book Soup over there on the Sunset Strip at 4 p.m. They're going to be showing slides as well as signing the book and videos, and oh, it's going to be quite an extravaganza. So it's quite interesting conversation with them this evening tonight on Stray Pop. You have Stella here. It's about 1:23. Yeah, I guess we can do the countdown. The bars and liquor stores close in, I don't know, you do the math. I'm here till 3 a.m. followed by Reverend Dan and Music for Nimrods. Okay, you got that? Anyway, let's see. Did I have something else queued up? I think I have another Pacific Ocean Park soundbite. Let's see. What did I have? Oh, it's... Well, you know what? Let's play the Gears. Let's go to the beach. It'll keep with the theme, and then I'll sort it all out for you here as you're tuned into Freeform, non-commercial 88.9 FM, KXLU and KXLU.com.

0: is KNX Kaleidoscope, the changing, colorful pattern of the news. A nightly half hour devoted to the Southland scene in depth, the pulse beat of Southern California. Bob Ferris reporting.
1: Since Palm Springs doesn't want the youth and Santa Monica's inviting them, particularly Pacific Ocean Park, don't you think you're kind of asking for it?
2: Well, I must say that we will have awfully good supervision. It'll be like having a chaperone about two houses down from a good party. So in other words, if trouble starts to develop, we'll be able to crush it, but we aren't going to interfere with the fun.
0: That was Al Burton, producer of Teenage Fair, which has just started at Pacific Ocean Park in Santa Monica. And thereby hangs a tale of teenagers and Easter week, and the possibility that at least one Easter week will pass without an all-out rampage of the Balboa, Newport, Palm Springs variety. The city of Santa Monica has taken the teenagers to its palm-fringed and sea-skirted heart this Easter week, with the Chamber of Commerce and city officials inviting 250,000 of them to spend the week in healthful relaxation on the strands of beach parks and beaches once known as Muscle Beaches. The huge entertainment center of Pacific Ocean Park has gone along enthusiastically with a big teenage fair, also to promote clean and healthful funsies for those in the turgid years. Even a group of Seattle teenagers are headed for Santa Monica in cars marked Santa Monica or Bust. The entire West Coast is waiting with bated breath and the phrase "I told you so" perilously near to articulation to see just how it works out. John Morehart is a young multimillionaire who owns Pacific Ocean Park. He is unperturbed.
3: Well, we're known as America's greatest babysitter, and we believe that this is a family, is the greatest family amusement center in the nation, that there's nothing similar to it. There's activities and for every age bracket, and one that fulfills every amusement and park need for any individual. We have sea circuses to special attractions, quite an elaborate zoo land, plus 40 different rides and other attractions, plus rides for babies as well as the grandpas and grandmothers.
0: One of the great drawing cards for crowds expected at POP over the Easter week, Paraventures, a group of parachuting skydivers who will put on a new fashion parachuting exhibition off the big pier. My old friend Dave Burt explained what he and others will do.
4: We're doing all the parachuting, the technical advice for the syndicated show Ripcord.
5: How's it going?
4: Well, it's going very well. It looks like it's going to go for another year.
5: How are your ratings?
4: Well, they're excellent. We just got one from Tallahassee yesterday. We had a Nielsen 46, which is about as high as you can go.
5: That's just below the president of the police speech, I think. Dave, tell us something about this show out here. This is the first time since we dived down there, not I dived, but you dived into the water down off Balboa, that I know of anybody diving out here into the water.
4: Well, actually, we've had to take a number of special precautions. We've put together what we think is a very outstanding show. We have complete radio contact. We have the cooperation of the Federal Aviation Agency and all connected authorities. Everyone has been advised. We'll have top pilots, and we'll have the nation's top professional jumpers doing the jumping. It's really a well-planned operation, and it should be very thrilling for all spectators.
5: What's it going to look like from the end of the pier out here?
4: Well, every jump we make, the jumper will be carrying a colored smoke bomb, and we'll be making our jumps from altitudes from 3,500 feet above the water to 12,500. And although the jumpers get are just mere very tiny at that altitude, we will be carrying smoke, and you can see their trails all the way. It's a very exciting show.
0: Bob Nouse is the very efficient public relations representative at Pacific Ocean Park, probably because he knows I become skittish and shy, that I blush and run away in the presence of beautiful girls. He turned up with some today. Stealing my nerves, the price of steel being right again, I asked the name of a beautiful blonde.
6: Jill Ackridge.
5: How old are you?
6: 18.
5: What do you generally do during Easter vacation, dear?
6: Well, I like to go surfing sometimes, and, sometimes I go to Balboa.
5: Do you think it's as rough as it used to be around during Easter week? Did you used to go down, for instance, to Laguna and over to Palm Springs and places like that?
6: Oh, yeah, Palm Springs, quite a bit. And it's pretty crowded, Palm Springs is, yes.
5: Were you ever a member of these crowds that they have a little trouble with at Balboa, by any chance?
6: Not me.
5: not you personally.
6: No, no.
5: What are you going to do here at the Teenage Fair?
6: Well, I'm the theme girl, and the theme of the fair, and that is a surfboard revolving on an 8-foot-high tower, and I sit on top of the surfboard, and I wave at the crowd, and they can take pictures and various sundry things.
5: How are you going to be dressed?
6: Oh, I'll be wearing bathing suits.
5: Do you know any surfers? Do you go with them?
6: I did at one time, yes. I know a few.
5: Are these the true surfers or the gremlins?
6: Well, no, the one I went with was a true surfer. I have to say that, even though we are not going together anymore.
0: More of Kaleidoscope in a moment.

0: 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Madison 44343. Laguna
1: Niguel. Kaleidoscope this evening is considering teenagers in Santa Monica on Easter week. Another of the big acts of the teenage fair is former Navy UDT man Bennett Ray. He will attempt to set a new record of 172 hours, that's 7 days, underwater at POP using scuba gear. Ray told me,
2: I've never gone for a record before. I've worked quite a few hours underwater, and I think it's very possible to pull 172, and I certainly hope we will.
3: Well, I've been under myself for a couple hours at a time with a twin tanks, and I got pretty cold.
2: Well, we're trying to avoid this by using two suits and heating the water itself.
3: Two suits, would you have one wet and one dry, both wet or what?
2: No, we would have one dry, one wet, and dry over top of wet. This is in case the dry does start to leak, the wet will keep the body temperature up.
3: What do you plan to do for kicks while you're down there?
2: Watch the people.
3: People are going to be watching you, too. Do you have anything extra planned, like playing cards or improving your putting or anything like that?
2: Well, as a matter of fact, we have the latest underwater communication system from the Navy, and the public will be able to talk to me and vice versa. And I understand we do have a television set, so I can tune into the soap operas and so forth, catch up on Perry Mason. But this is about the only recreation, you could say, that we will have.
1: Al Burton was hovering around on the outskirts of the teenage fair. I asked him why.
4: I'm producing it, and I'm associated with Ross Danzig Burton in the presentation of it.
3: How long has it been going?
4: Well, this is the first year. It's been going about 30 minutes.
3: Is that right?
4: And we're very excited, let me tell you.
3: Are all of these acts, do you sign them all up?
4: Well, the attractions that we have at the fair, yes, have been signed to commitments for the teenage fair. This is a 10-day exposition, which we formed for Pacific Ocean Park specifically. Since getting into this teenage fair business and idea about 9 months ago, it has grown to the point that we do expect to be doing it in other parts of the country.
3: It's not something that's just specifically designed to give kids something to do Easter week, then.
4: Well, it specifically was designed to do this for kids in Southern California, because as you know, Easter week is a big thing out here, and there are a lot of places where they're not welcome, so we wanted a place where they'd be welcome. But since starting it, we find that the week before Labor Day in New Orleans is a place where teenagers are kind of fed up with summer and about to get into trouble because they're bored with what they've been doing. So we might be doing the same thing in New Orleans the week before Labor Day. And there have been some overtures made to us to bring the teenage fair into New York at any time that we would be available, because evidently, as long as you can get teenagers off the streets and into the Coliseum, they're safer.
1: John Morehart, owner of Pacific Ocean Park, gave me his honest opinion of the brand new teenage gimmick.
5: I honestly think this is a great innovation for teenagers, and I think will fill a great need for some problems that have prevailed here in the Southland. And I think that with our very elaborate control and security control, that this would be one that will grow into probably the greatest teenage attraction throughout the nation. And we hope to do this elsewhere after POP sets this pattern, that I think this will be a very stimulating and interesting display for teenagers while they still have all the facilities of POP at their disposal on our pay one price policy. And I think it will bring the children off of the streets and be, well, they can stay in the park for the entire day, and we'll eliminate some of the problems that have occurred here in other Southland cities at Easter time.
3: Mayor McCarthy has actually issued an invitation to the teenagers, to a 250,000 of them, to come down to Santa Monica. Would you join in that invitation?
5: Yes, but not all in one day.
3: You prefer it over a week.
5: Well, we do expect a very good crowd, and I think it Mayor Tom McCarthy was very sincere on that, and I am too. I think that this will be a tremendous attraction for not only teenagers, but all ages. And we're not a teenage park by any stretch of the imagination, but we're trying to fill this need at this one time, not strictly as a civic action alone, but as a business contribution to the city of Santa Monica.

0: In other words.
1: Oh, well, I'm sure they're going to spend their vacations in Balboa or at the Teenage Fair.
0: But they're not planning to go to Palm Springs, right?
1: A few of my friends are, but I think mostly Balboa because the surf's good there.
0: Oh, I see. They want to go down and do some surfing, too.
1: Yes.
0: Do you expect to see a lot of them out here?
1: Yes, I do.
0: What are you going to do here as queen? What are your duties?
1: Well, I reign over the whole entire Teenage Fair, and I, do odds and ends. I give speeches at the beginning and the closing and during the week the Teenage Fair's on.
0: And you're 15.
1: Yes, I am.
0: do you mind telling me what your measurements are?
1: Oh, they're 34, 22, 34.
0: We're going to be able to see you in a bathing suit here?
1: Yes, you will. Gold one.
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1: It's baseball time, and the Los Angeles Times Sports Department is all set to bring you all the color and excitement of the season. Reading about baseball in the Times is almost as much fun as watching it. Every morning, the Times presents a winning team of baseball writers. Jim Murray, Paul Zimmerman, Sid Ziff, Frank Finch, and Braven Dyer bring you all the thrills of the game. For the best in baseball, for the best and latest news of all sports, wake up to the Los Angeles Times.
2: Kaleidoscope this evening is concerned with teenagers and Santa Monica and Easter week. Paraventures President Dave Burt answered my query, what happens when your skydivers finally plop into the ocean?
3: We have a representative of the power squadron with his cruiser. We'll have two boats to pick us up. We'll have inflatable life preservers on each jumper. All the fellows that are jumping have made many water jumps before, and we're taking every precaution to ensure that there will be a 100% safety record.
4: I saw you, Astro, make a jump into the water and attach a fake limpet mine to the bottom of the boat we had out there. Are you going to do anything like that?
3: Well, I don't think so, Bob. If there was any call for it, we could have a little demonstration in a tank here, but offshore, it'll all be lost to the spectators.
4: What's in the future for you, Dave, and Paraventures? Is this going to be the beginning of a sort of a traveling show of this sort?
3: We certainly hope so. We hope that the teenage fair will go into other markets and that we will go along with it. We have air shows of our own planned. Ripcord is going for another year. We're operating our school at Elsinore. It's the largest sport parachuting school in the United States. We expect to be doing a feature-length film in the near future. We are working on documentaries right now. We have a good many activities in the parachuting line.
4: Dave, I've thought for some time, ever since I met you, that you were finally going to get me hooked. But I think sometime this summer I'm going to have to go out and jump with you. That be all right with you?
3: Well, it's been a long-standing invitation, Bob, and if I this time I'm not going to let you get away without going, believe me.
4: Okay, do you think you can put this little midget tape on me someplace so I can talk to the folks on the way down?
3: I'm certain we can. Right.
4: Okay, that's a date then. We'll make it later on this summer.
3: Okay, Bob.
4: Thanks a lot, Dave.
3: Thank you.
2: The Santa Monica Evening Outlook is featuring this reporter, Kaleidoscope, and the Teenage Fair as the cover story in TV and Radio Outlook, their weekend entertainment supplement. The excellent coverage done by editor George Lane. This reporter asks skin diver Bennett Ray what he plans to eat during his 7 days underwater.
5: We plan to use the Flatex Nurser for the feeding process, which will be all liquids. It's a highly concentrated formula. It's very nutritious. I have tried it out, and it's very tasty, and it works quite well.
4: What kind of mask and gear are you going to wear?
5: Well, we'll use the normal Twin 70s, like always. And for sleeping, of course, we plan to use the full face mask.
4: Would that be the Hydra Pack, or what kind?
5: Similar to the Hydra

0: pack. It would be on this process with a full face mask. And just in case I, say, lose a mouthpiece during the night, this wouldn't be too pleasant. It's a very rude awakening. But during the day, of course, we'll be using the standard faceplate and aqualung mouthpiece.
1: What do you think is going to be your main problem, actually?
0: Well, let's see. I guess just being alone, I think, will be the biggest problem at this point. But it's, so to speak, being so close, but yet so far away.
1: How are you going to light up your Marlboro down there?
0: If we can get it lit, I can smoke it.
2: I wondered aloud to POP owner John Morehart if crowds of teenagers will actually come to a well-policed area.
3: I think so, because this is not a in a strict sense, of where we have security or policemen at every 10 feet, but it's well-policed, and there's one that I think that this will just distract them from any other activity. I think that there's so many things to do here in the park.
4: Surfing and spying.

Murder Beach, USA, from the Famous Monsters. And also Spooky Pie doing Phantom Surfer with Big J McNeely on saxophone there. And Suicidal Tendencies doing Surf and Slam. And the Go-Go's were Surfing and Spying to go along with, that lovely, lovely broadcast. Well, it's a rebroadcast. Pacific Ocean Park Teenage Fair broadcast, originally broadcast on April 13th, 1962. KNX Kaleidoscope interviewed several of the participants of the teen fair there. It was such an interesting time capsule. The guy asked the girl her measurements. It cracked me up. Oh, and then also the one guy explained how he was going to deal with the unruly crowds of teens. It'll be like having a chaperone about two houses down from a good party. In other words, if trouble starts to develop, we'll be able to crush it. And then, of course, the interview with the guy that was, what was he going to be, living underwater? The other crucial question, ranked right up there with asking the girl her measurements was like, well, how are you going to, keep your Marlboro lit down there? The 1960s, you just can't beat them, can you? And we also started off with the Gears with Let's Go to the Beach. And if you want to see some great visuals from Pacific Ocean Park, Dominic Priori and Christopher Merritt, who were here in the studio earlier tonight on Stray Pop, they are going to do a presentation and book signing at Book Soup today, Saturday at 4 p.m. And Sunday, oh boy, they're going to be all the way down in Anaheim at the ESPN Zone at Downtown Disney, 8 a.m. to 10:30 a.m. That's like a special kind of ticketed package thing where you get brunch, including bacon and the book. And later that same day on Sunday, 2 in the afternoon, they will be with the Pacific Ocean Park Seahorse and their presentation down at the Santa Monica History Museum on 7th Street, I do believe. Well, anyway, you are in tune to Stray Pop. Stella here with you at KXLU 88.9 FM. And we do have smartphone apps online with the live stream as well at KXLU.com. Yeah, bars and liquor stores close in 2 minutes, so I don't know. Will I end up playing Bloody Mary? Not sure. Let's play another appropriate thematic song from Spooky Pie, though, in the meantime.

0: Oh, rest in peace, Tommy Ramone. What a sad day. Oh, the last surviving original Ramone is gone. Wow. So had to play the Ramones' Surfing Bird and California Sun and Rockaway Beach. We also had the Lushes in there with Drunken Guitar and the Famous Monsters with Bloody Mary about somewhere a little bit after the bars and liquor stores closed at 2 a.m. And there was also Spooky Pie with the Lonely Surfer at the beginning of the set for you tonight on Stray Pop here at KXLU Los Angeles, 88.9 FM on your radio dial, and KXLU.com, where the live stream and the smartphone apps are somewhere on your browser, so you figure out the more modern technical things. And, I'll be around till 3. That's, about another 45 minutes. I'm a little confused between the clock on the phone, the clock on the computer. I don't know who to believe. But Reverend Dan will tell me, because he's taken over at 3 with Music for Nimrods. I'm not sure what he has planned for this evening, but he'll be popping in to give you a little, teaser about what you can expect. So anyway, I want to thank Dominic Priori and Christopher Merritt, the authors of Pacific Ocean Park, The Rise and Fall of Los Angeles Space Age Nautical Pleasure Pier, a book that's just come out, and they will be at Book Soup today, Saturday, 4 p.m. I'm not just signing the book, but they're going to have a slideshow, show videos, a presentation about the book, and Sunday, Downtown Disney at the ESPN Zone in the morning, if you manage to wake up. That's 8 to 10:30 or 2 p.m. Sunday afternoon at the Santa Monica History Museum on 7th Street in Santa Monica, of course. So anyway, let's play some more Ramones. Got to do that. Rest in peace, Tommy.
1: The All-American Half Pound, Big Pure Beef Patty, lettuce, tomato, or this is Rock and Roll Radio. 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

0: And there's the Ramones with Here Today, Gone Tomorrow. In honor of Tommy Ramone, who has left this earth, the last surviving original Ramone. You know what? All the original Ramones are now dead, but David Crosby is still alive. Why?
1: Vince Neil is still alive.
0: Oh, man. So I had to play a bunch of Ramones. Here Today, Gone Tomorrow. We're a Happy Family. 53rd and 3rd. I Want to Be Your Boyfriend, which actually Tommy wrote. Mm-hmm. Let's Go, Chinese Rocks, Commando, Let's Dance, No Go, Blitzkrieg Bop, Too Tough to Die. And Do You Remember Rock and Roll Radio? And then I played some other stuff earlier, but I think I back announced that. Wow. He was only 62.
1: Way too young.
0: I'm telling you. Just very, very sad, you know, indeed. Mm-hmm. So, Reverend Dan, what do you have planned this evening
1: for? We will celebrate the dark side on tonight's edition of Music for Nimrods. Night songs.
0: Oh. Okay.
1: Yes, the dark side of the day, which is, of course, night. And we'll be celebrating night on today's edition of Music for Nimrods. And we'll have the Nimrod News. Hey, good band is playing at Cafe Nila tonight, Saturday night.
0: Really?
2: Yeah.
1: Somos Misteriosos.
0: Ooh.
1: I swear, they are so good. The drummer wears a headset when he sings, and they're still a great band. It's just like, you know, he's got like a Britney Spears headset on, but these guys are outstanding. So I highly recommend that. Over also playing will be Beerwolf, the Master Cylinder, and the Rebel Family. Groovy Rednecks are playing tonight. You want to know where? Mother's Tavern in Sunset Beach.
0: Oh, boy, they're going behind the orange curtain.
1: Okay, over at the Observatory tonight, it's the Smut Peddlers, the Crowd, the Alley Cats, the Croissants, and 405...
0: What year is this?
1: Anything else rocking? Let me see.
0: Where was that again?
1: That's at the Observatory out there on Broadway in Lincoln Heights.
0: Okay.
1: And the Hags are at the Redwood.
0: Wow. Indeed.
1: There you go.
0: Anyway, well, anything
1: now
0: else?
1: That has to be a now what is the special occasion, Stella? Because today you are wearing what I would call a special occasion garment.
0: Oh, my psychedelic pineapple shift.
1: This is what Charles Phoenix, when he has sees when he eats too much of that tasty Dole pineapple.
0: Didn't he make like a pineapple upside down cake pie where he
1: man
0: put, where he took
1: Tiki
0: it,
1: man?
0: You know what he's? You know, he did. I think he took a pineapple pie and put it upside down in a cake. He made another.
1: I believe
0: one of his, you know, pie extravaganzas. What does he call those? Like you call the one the Sherpumple?
1: Right? And there was
0: he's come up with some pretty dandy
1: fried breakfast cereal. That's another fine one.
0: Ouch. And then he had like some kind of 4th of July Astro Weenie like satellite or sparkle.
1: Oh, that was beautiful. I have to say, but
0: arrangements. So.
1: Well, you've got 6 minutes. Do you want to play?
0: Yeah, no, a few more Ramones songs.
1: I think that's completely in order.
0: Yes. So, anyway, well, let's go with, this is Tommy, you know, even, he was the first Ramone to bail. Like, first he said he didn't want to tour anymore.
1: Right.
0: And then, but then he still, like, you know, played on records, and then he produced some. Mm-hmm. So this is off of something that he produced. I don't think I wrote it down yet, so I don't want to say the wrong track. So I'm just going to let it go.

Oh, yes. Rest in peace, Tommy Ramone. We had Chainsaw and I'm Not Afraid of Life for you here from Stella at 88.9 FM, KXLU Los Angeles, and KXLU.com. Hope you enjoyed that archive stray pop from July 11th, 2014. We got Stella here in the Punk Rock Gray Gardens. It is the first week of November in 2020. And here's a few sets of music I picked for you just this week. Thanks to Reverend Dan for editing it all. 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

Alice Bag with Sender Is Blocked for You on Stray Pop. And the Walker Brigade, a new song called No and Lovey Dove. Also something new from them. That was called Good Leash. And Philippa, a new song from Danimal about a cat. Oh yeah, Dan West and Azalea Snell have talked about that cat before when they've come up to Stray Pop. Anyway, you have Stella sitting here in the Punk Rock Gray Gardens, thanks to the editing wizardry of Reverend Dan, to bring you some new music I just picked out in the first week of November 2020 for you here at 88.9 FM, KXLU Los Angeles, and KXLU.com.

Over the Edge with the Mono Men and Girl Trouble, This House of Stone, and started off the set with the Weirdos and Solitary Confinement. Oh boy, that's a song for the ages these days, huh? Anyway, you do have Stella doing stray pop, thanks to the editing skills of Reverend Ann and the Secret Lab and all sorts of modern technology and iPhones and email and airdropping and the KXLU automation robots broadcasting it for you at 88.9 FM and KXLU.com.

That was Straight Drop by Cootie Catcher. Before that, you heard Misery by Winter featuring Horse Jumper of Love, Barge by Spokane, Murder Your Memory by Title Fight, Perfect Hand by This Is Lorelei, and Weekend on a Pretty Day by Kurt Vile. My name is Francesca. This is my show Hiding Place, and you're listening to KXLU 88.9 FM, broadcasting from Loyola Marymount University. Next, this is going to be Rooster by Bar Italia.

That was Lines by First Day Back. Before that, you heard Airport by Horse Jumper of Love. Before that, you heard Speed Bumps by Luna. Almost Was Good Enough by Songs Ohia, if that's how you say it. The Mutineer by Mojave 3. One Less Year by E. And yeah, that's all there was. This is my show, Hiding Place. This is my first show on KXLU, which is super exciting. I've been playing since about 6. I'll be here till 7:30 for some fun rock music. And yeah, thank you all so much for listening. I really appreciate it, and I'm so excited to be here. 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And yep, this is going to be Sour Diesel by They Are Gutting a Body of Water.

That was Love at First Sight by Lush. Before that, you heard Turquoise Hexagon Sun by Boards of Canada, I Wish You'd Stay by Club 8, Angel by Drop 19s, Cold Afternoon by Drunk, Past Lives by Babyland, and Sour Diesel by They're Gunning a Body of Water. Thank you guys so much for listening. My name is Francesca. This is my show, Hiding Place, and you are listening to KXLU 88.9 FM. And yeah, that was my first KXLU show, so super excited and stoked to be here every week. I'm on Mondays from 6 to 7:30 a.m., so I'm super excited for that. And yeah, have an amazing start of your week, and an awesome Monday. Thank you.

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My name is Gail, and I'm your DJ, and welcome to today's show where we're listening to some dungeon synth and dark fantasy music today. I feel like I've promised this show now for a very, very long time. And we have finally made it. And I'm very happy that we have finally made it. Dungeon synth and dark fantasy is a genre that I've been wanting to do for a while now. And we just got a taste of it right now with those last two songs. That was Torn Out Roots by Nokmar. And that was off of Torn Out Roots from a few years ago. And we listened to Runeris Weissner by Henbane off of Split. That was from about 10 years ago now. This genre of music has a couple different roots and different things. And there's a couple different sounds we'll be hearing. Some of them more droney and ambient. Some of them a little bit more synth-based. And a bit more electronic. Some of these have their roots in black metal, specifically

This was inspired by not just a like for this kind of music, but also the specific set was partially curated by my boyfriend, who is also into this genre of music right now. And that inspiration came from a piece of media entitled Vermis, which is a RPG style fantasy, dark fantasy, not quite horror, but almost horror game that does not actually exist and was created by an artist titled Plastiboo, who likes to conjure up these fake fantasy media pieces. So there are guides for how to play this game that does not exist, that includes artwork and stats for various characters you would encounter in this world, and a lot of world building. And it does come with a soundtrack. And since then, some media has come out around it that has also promoted some of the kind of dark synth fantasy drony ambient sounds similar to what we're listening to today. So that is where a lot of the inspiration for today's show came from, was Vermis. And if you are curious as to what I've been playing and you'd like to follow along, if you want to see the songs that I'm playing, you can head over to spinitron.com/KXLU. 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If you want to check out what I'm playing and follow along, it does update in real time as I make sure that the songs are being input when they're being played. Once again, the inspiration for today's show came from a fictional piece of media that claims to be a guide for a game, a fantasy game that does not exist, entitled Vermis, that does feature some, if not some, similar tracks that are being listened to today on today's show. So while you're listening to today's show, and while we get through the rest of the music, I would like you to imagine that you are yourself in a dark fantasy world and game, perhaps locating some sort of sorcerer or faraway monarch. And that is what we're listening to today. I hope you enjoy. Up next, we'll be listening to Cathedral of Glistening Hope by Questmaster.

You're listening to KXLU 88.9 FM Los Angeles, broadcasting from the campus of Loyola Marymount University. My name is Gail and I'm your DJ. Thank you for joining me on today's show, where we're listening to a mixture of dark fantasy and dungeon synth. The last song we heard right now was Llama's Tide by Secret Stairways. That was off of Llama's Tide. Before that was Incoming by Forgotten Pathways off of Shrouded in Mystery. That one was from 1998. Then we listened to Deep Dark Forest by Urukai off of Thousand Lightnings Strike from 2003. And then before that, we listened to a 10-minute excerpt of Hidden Gems by Radagast off of Hidden Gems and Emerald Halls. That track, we listened to 10 minutes of a 30-minute track there, a 33-minute track. And that was from this year, actually. And then we listened to Cathedral of Glistening Hope by Questmaster off of The Twelve Temples. And that one was from 5 years ago. And I don't normally state the years that we're listening to music from. However, I thought it would be interesting this time, since we do have stuff from all across the board in terms of what decade they were produced in. Like I said, we're listening to dungeon synth and dark fantasy style music today, which is heavily, heavily inspired by fantasy media from the 80s and 90s, maybe late 70s as well. And some of these also have more roots in black metal. And if you listen to black metal music, particularly Norwegian, you'll notice that while, yes, some of the tracks have a lot of very, very heavily distorted guitar with a lot of gain and screaming and the typical noise that you would expect from a black metal track, there's actually quite a bit of ambient music and ambient droning sounds and even a little bit of synth that is associated with black metal. So that is a little bit of what we have listened to today and some of the first tracks that we listened to. And then some of these are definitely more fantasy style tracks that are styled after, like I said, 80s and 90s, early 70s fantasy media. And I did mention this earlier, but today's show was heavily inspired by a piece of media that my boyfriend and I have been interested in, entitled Vermis, which is a video game guide. It is a 3-volume piece of media that is a video game guide for a fantasy video game that does not exist, entitled Vermis, created by an artist named Plastibu, who creates fictional pieces of media that often center around fantasy world building and the like. And Vermis is a dark fantasy fictional game, again, that does not exist, that revolves around a world of a lot of unknowns, a lot of monsters, knights, and spirits. And that is the kind of world that I would like you to imagine you're in as you're listening to this. And Vermis also came with a, or created,
I think the artist that created Vermis came out with some sort of magazine for it that shared some tracks it was inspired by or that fit the setting. And that is a little bit of what we have today, but some of it is also just tracks that I have found or that my boyfriend has helped me find as he helped me curate today's set. So yes, very excited to share this with you all. I've been wanting to do this set for maybe a couple months now, and I finally got the time to, finally delivered on my desire to have this done by the end of the month, which is perfect, as we're heading into June very soon, which, by the way, is insane that we're already more than halfway through the year. I feel like time has flown by so, so quickly, especially on KXLU. It's my fifth year here now, which is crazy to think about. How I've been coming in pretty much every Monday in the morning for about five, almost 6 years now. We're going to get back into the music soon, but the last thing I'll touch on is that, again, a lot of these are from various different decades. So we have stuff from the late 90s. We have music from the 2000s and music as recent as this year. So this is, of course, some of it is more associated with black metal, and some of it is obviously very heavily inspired by fantasy media. And I think the tracks that are coming out now are very associated also with a bit of nostalgia for the media of that time. There's a lot of kind of games that come to mind, or I even think of series like He-Man. For some reason, the art style of He-Man really reminds me of this genre. Before we get back into the music, I will just say that if you would like to follow along with everything I'm playing today, you can head over to spinitron.com/KXLU. That is spinitron.com/KXLU. And you can follow along with the set list there. You can also see the last few songs I played on KXLU.com if you scroll down on the homepage. With that, we'll get back into the music now, as we have about 22 minutes left on air until I will be off for the week. So this first song we'll be listening to here is Twilight Citadel by the Dragon Father.

You've been listening to KXLU 88.9 FM Los Angeles, broadcasting live from the campus of Loyola Marymount University. My name is Gail and I've been your DJ. Thank you so much for joining me on today's show where we've been listening to dark fantasy and dungeon synth music, heavily inspired by fantasy media of the late 70s through 90s. That last song we heard right now was entitled Searching the Sunken Temple by the Dragonfather. And before that, we listened to Green Grave by Radagast, which is actually off of The Sounds of Vermis, which is the piece of media that I mentioned today's show was heavily inspired by, or rather the idea of today's show. So that was off of Vermis, Sounds of the World, Volume 1, Melodies of the Unknown by Radagast. So if you're more interested in finding more music related to what today was inspired by, you can search that up. Before that, we listened to Funeral for Erong by Erong. Off of Within the Land of My Imagination, I Am the Only God. And just for reference, since I've been mentioning times for the songs or years when the songs were made, we just listened to one from 2025, from 2025 as well for Radagast. And then the one that I just mentioned right now, which was Funeral for Erong, that one was from 2014. And before that, we listened to Evening Hunt for the Grey Owlbear by Coniferous Mist off of Lost Mountain Pathways from 2022. And then we had Twilight Citadel by the Dragonfather off of Return of an Ancient Shadow. And that one was from 2023. Once again, thank you all so much for tuning in to my show. We listened to some very, very fun dungeon synth and dark fantasy music mixed with a tiny bit of black metal ambient music in there that fit perfectly. I hope you all enjoyed and I hope you were able to enter some sort of dark fantasy land of your own in your theater of mind there. And I'm very happy that I was able to get today's show out before the end of the month. Like I said, it was heavily inspired by a piece of fictional media entitled Vermis that is supposedly a video game guide for a video game that does not exist. And today's set was co-produced, or co-curated rather, by my boyfriend, who is also a fan of that piece of media and ones similar to it. So thank you to him for helping me parse out music that I wanted to play for today's show. I will leave you all with one last song here called Ancient Scales Glistening in the Sun / Awaken by Serpent's Isle. And then I'll be off for the rest of the week until next Monday when I have something new for you to listen to. And before that, if you do want to check out what I played today, you can head over to spinitron.com/KXLU. 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All right. And we're going to be listening now to the last song for today's set. This is Ancient Scales Glistening in the Sun by Serpent's Isle off of Serpent's Isle from 2021. Thank you all so much for tuning in. This is KXLU.

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This is the Cosmic Catalyst. Good morning, good morning, good morning to all in the City of Angels today. What have we got on the schedule? Let's take a look. We've got Brazil and Japan playing live right now. We've got Germany and Paraguay at 1:30. Netherlands and Morocco at 6. That's what's happening today in the World Cup. But this isn't the World Cup. I'm really enjoying actually paying attention to this World Cup. The last one, I don't know what I was doing. I think I was too busy with school. But it's been fun. As far as what we have on the schedule for the radio, we've got some new releases. We've got some old things. We've got some bands that I have liked for quite a long time, and we've got some bands that I have just discovered and I'm excited to share with you. Starting out with this track called On the Lake by Triosk and Jan Jelinek. And after this, we're going to get into kind of a different vibe, a little bit more rock. I have been busy. If you know anything about the Cosmic Catalyst, you know I'm constantly expanding, constantly doing new things with the show, with the space, trying to use it to its max. I am going to start a newsletter monthly. It's going to be through Substack. I know. But really, it's just going to be an additional way of getting kind of your updates of what's coming for the month. I'm planning on including a little sneak peek at whatever live sesh is in the works, a album shout out of the month, so something that I think is really worth your time to give a listen to, basically a new release from the last month. I'm thinking I'm going to do a little comic strip, kind of a little monthly strip. It might even become weekly, because I've been thinking about it so much, but for now, it's just going to be in the newsletter, so you can find it on there. And a little bit of writing, a little bit of personal thoughts, half newsletter, half blog type moment. But I'm excited about that. I'm going to launch the first one on July 1st. And if you want to find that, you can go to my website, cosmiccatalystradio.com, scroll down, and there's going to be a little button there that can take you to it. But other than that, just had a live session the other day, just recorded another band, and going to start working on that probably today, start editing it together. So hopefully within the next week or two, I'll be able to share that with you. And something else planned for July. So keeping the ball rolling. You can find everything on my website, like I said, or you can check out my Instagram at Cosmic Catalyst. It's kind of the best way to stay up to date. And of course, if you want to find the tracks from today, you can look up Cosmic Catalyst Spinatron on your browser or go to KXLU.com. 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

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Listening to a track from Jay Ragsdale right now. This one's called Bastora. I don't actually know. That's how you say it. Might just be Bastora. I'm not sure where he's from. I need to like deep dive him a little bit more. But he does these very like instrumental, orchestral kind of soundtrack pieces. I think that's what he's hoping to do. Soundtracks. We heard Fever Dream by Still Blank before this, one of their newer releases off their deluxe album. We heard Halfway by Swap Meet. Thinking Seat by Penelope Isles. Just Like That by Yeams. Auto Smile by At. And that's a new one as well, Auto Smile. Well, both of those actually, Auto Smile and Just Like That. Before Auto Smile from At, we heard New High by Dust. That one's an older track. That one's from 2024. That's where we started. We're going to change up the vibes a little bit in this next section. It's going to get a little more unsettling, acoustic-y, instrumentally. Hope you guys enjoy it. This is the Cosmic Catalyst on KXLU. It's 10:30. Don't go anywhere.

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Listening to a song called Dreamers by Kamo. Before this was Little Rib by Dermot Henry. We heard See Me by MOU Mao and Lily Wallace. Nice little track. We heard 22 by Anna Justin before that. A Few Options with Little Time by Ridge Club. Oh, Lovely Appearance of Death by, I'm going to say it wrong, but Rois, I think? R-O-I-S. Accent on the O. Started things off with Sink Where You Sleep by Cats Pascal, one of my current fascinations. And Sea Glass by Ira and Lukeman. Hope you guys are enjoying. This is The Cosmic Catalyst on KXLU, 88.9 FM, Los Angeles Radio. And got some more tracks coming up. This next one is also going to be from Cats Pascal. It's off of their newer album, or their newer EP, Elegy. I think their debut EP. But just another great track from them. Wanted to give it some love. It's called GBTC. Going to get into that, into some other great tracks. And I'll catch you on the other side. If you like the show, you can follow me on Instagram at Cosmic Catalyst. Find all the songs from today by looking up Cosmic Catalyst Spinitron on your browser of choice. 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

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This is the Cosmic Catalyst. We are listening to Versailles by Solly City right now. Little in-between track. We heard Prayin' by Rocky Road before this. Hunt Gather by Con Redson, who has a very interesting vocal quality, kind of like a flat way of singing. But I find it rather appealing. We heard, I think, Naire before that, N-A-I-R-E, by Mouth and Royce. We heard Rebooth by The Sound Shock Makes. And then we started out with Euler's Disc by Lauth and Almost a Smile by Stina Nordenstam. And at the very top was GBTC by Katz Pascal. That was that very atmospheric, heavy track. Also love that Stina Nordenstam sound, or that song. Such a good one. Talk about someone with an interesting way of singing. We're just about at the end of the show, guys. I've got another, a little less than 30 minutes left. I'm going to keep it going with some new releases, some stuff that I hope you enjoy, some instrumental, a little bit of folk more towards the end. And if you're liking what you're hearing, you can give me a follow on Instagram at Cosmic Catalyst. 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I shouted it out earlier in the show, but I'm going to be starting a little monthly newsletter / blog on Substack. 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But if that sounds of interest to you, you can check it out on July 1st when the first one goes live. We're going to hear a new one from Chanel Beads now. This one's called Drunk Stupid in the Structure. Enjoy.

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Come on, tell me that isn't funny. But it's a nice little instrumental track. Big band, they're like an 8-piece or something, and apparently always expanding. We heard Picture of Return by Superfan before that. New single from them. It's been out for maybe a week or so now. Tell Me Again, the demo version by No Prospects was before that. Familiar Ways by Alaska Alaska. Coach by Sex Week. Started things out with Fire by Seamus Fogarty. And Drunk Stupid in the Structure by Chanel Beads. Off of their new album, Your Day Will Come. Pretty bizarre album, but I think that's the point. And you heard all of this on the Cosmic Catalyst here at KXLU 88.9 FM Los Angeles Radio. Guys, it's cloudy over here, but I hope you guys have an amazing day in spite of the gloom. I was laughing because I think my feeling and a few of my friends' feelings has been I want it to either rain or go away. I mean, gloom is nice sometimes. Peter's here, Gaptooth in the house. Everyone, be kind and gentle to Peter today. He's been overworked these past couple of days. But yeah, that's what I got. You guys can catch me next week, same place, same time, 10 to 12 on Monday. If you like the show, you can give me a follow on Instagram at Cosmic Catalyst. You can check out my website, cosmiccatalystradio.com. Plenty of sessions on there. And I'm going to be starting a little newsletter on July 1st on Substack. So if you follow my Insta, I'll probably post about that soon. There's also a link on there in the link tree for it. Enough shout outs. Have an amazing week, everybody. This is the Cosmic Catalyst, over and out. Till next week.

0: My teacher is Nana Papa. We call
1: okay.
0: Congratulations.
1: That's it. Goodbye.
0: We'll talk to you at home a little later. Okay, we love you. We're proud of you. Bye.
2: Peter, what was this week's homework? It'd be nice if you could send it to me, but if you're not gonna, can you tell me what it was? Thank you.

0: get everything going, but the phone's gonna say it's gonna start recording.
1: This call will be recorded.
0: Okay. And also I told this man, like, say a lot if you don't want to. Probably just gonna ask whatever way you want.
2: Okay. You want the sanitary answers, or do you want the real answers?
0: You can be as real as you'd like. I would rather that.
2: I'm just kidding.
0: Well, you know, though.
2: Yeah.
0: All right. Are you ready?
2: I'm ready.
0: And we can talk. I'll FaceTime.

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I have been burdened with looking to you, with a need to heal you.

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Your sickness lives in me, because I would do anything to keep it, so you don't have to. Let it go, please, for me. 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Take me home. My life is hidden there. I had a dream you died. 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

0: or something. 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
1: Yeah.
0: And then we ended up staying there, and I grew up there till I was 14. And I didn't leave until I went to high school in another neighborhood.

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1: We are White Rafi on 88.9 KXLU.

Hello. Hey. Hey, you're listening to. 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Hey. What'd you do this weekend? That's what I talked to the grocery store cashier, and she said, "What'd you do this weekend?" And I went, I was recording lots of bands. What'd you do this weekend?" And she said, I was watching the World Cup games with my loved ones and stuff. Ha!" And I was like, "Ha! Awesome!" And then she said, "Oh, do you get paid to record the bands?" And I said, "No." Oh, how silly of you to think that I would get paid for the things that I'm doing.

0: Happy birthday to you. Happy birthday to Peter. Happy birthday to you.
1: Yay!
2: And many more.
1: Many more. Love you. Bye.

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listening to KXLU, which is pretty cool. Thanks, Gaptooth, for a really good set. I liked that a lot. Today I had the pleasure of driving one of my friends this morning, and it made me really happy. So, shout out to all the people driving their friends. You're listening to Lalette on KXLU. I'm going to start with a song from Julie Dueron. I feel like I always end up going back to her. I think that live session we did was hands down my favorite we've ever had. First is Second Time by Julie Dueron. Thanks for listening to KXLU.

Sorry for the little mishap, guys. You just listened to Home Sweet Home by Dead Harry, Prom Song by Sandy's, Dime Fangs by Caliphone, Final Stretch by Bright Channel, and Parallel by Melina Cole. Melina Cole is releasing a lot of good stuff. Highly recommend checking them out. It's been super fun seeing everything that Julius War releases. And yeah, it's been cool to listen to good music. Today is one of those days where everything is feeling like it's slow-mo, and then it's not slow-mo, and you're like, whoa! Okay, up next, I'm playing a song that just came out by At called Auto Smile. Thanks for listening to KXLU.

0: You just heard a song Swimming by Villager. If you want to see what else I played, you can go to KXLU/Spinatron. And my show was Lalette. Up next is Sam T, which feels very important.
1: 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Today I'm playing songs that make you tap your feet. The beginning and end. I'm starting off though with three new releases coming from Throw Spark, the Ritornello Form, and Ostraca. Really cool releases all happened within the last couple days. Ending the set with some heavy nut stuff, all surrounding branching out of the addition of Bastro to this to today's list of songs. But in between, it's a lot of really good power poppy, foot tappy, catchy things, which I don't play quite often, or I haven't as of recently. So yeah, a little different set today, but thank you always for supporting. Thanks for calling, giving your 2 cents, telling me it's what I'm playing is lame or really awesome. I appreciate all of it. And that's all. KXLU 88.9 FM Los Angeles. If you want to find today's playlist as well as some others, you can find that on Spinatron. Also found through KXLU.com. Okay. This first one is 12062502 by Throw Spark off their debut EP titled Demo. Thank you so much.

Right, you're listening to KXLU 88.9 FM Los Angeles. That was Song for November off Thread by Ostraka. New release. Before that was The Set of Red Stairs by the Ritornelliform. Another new release. And before that was 1206 2502 by Throwspark. Release. Also new. Awesome new releases. Yeah. Getting into it, first song in this next block is by Flake Music. It's called DeLuca. I'm Sam T. This is KXLU 88.9 FM Los Angeles.

Crush the resistance before it's begun. Silence the voices who dare to confront. Laying your hands upon all that you rule. Becoming the man who you overthrew. You better watch out, 'cause Johnny's got a gun.

All right, you're listening to KXLU. That was Spider's House by Caliphone. Before that was Bachelor Girls by The Passions. Before that was Johnny's Got a Gun by Dead Moon. And before that was Nice by Kleenex. Before that was Life Heart by Malena Cole. And before that was Bees by Caribou. Started off with DeLuca by Flake Music. Up next, Unearthed by Subsonic Eye. I'm Sam D. This is KXLU. I'm playing songs that make you tap your feet. Around the last 30 or so minutes is going to be a little heavier, as per usual. But, yeah, thought I would do some different stuff. Okay, thank you for listening.